0: problems for years. In 2012, he suffered a major stroke and used a wheelchair for the rest of his life. It led him to pull back on his acting career, focusing instead on voiceover projects, including Emperor Palpatine in Star Wars The Clone Wars, Captain Hook in Peter Pan, and The Pirates and Nigel Thornberry in Nickelodeon's The Wild Thornberries. Tim Curry was 80 years old. Alex Stone, ABC News, Los Angeles.
1: Following her triumph in Milan for the Winter Olympics, figure skating champion Alyssa Liu says she'll be taking a break from this upcoming season, releasing a statement on social media saying she has to recharge and recalibrate following her Olympic victories, but that, quote, fear not, I'll be back. Dave Packer, ABC News.
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5: 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Checking traffic, Highway 135 at the Clark Avenue off-ramp just before the top of the hour. Wrong way driver. Hopefully they can stop that person and set them in the right way or take them away from driving the wrong way. And weather, what everybody's talking about, hot inside and even hotter outside. 90s and 100s for the inland valleys. We have a heat advisory. And for the coast, the mid-80s to low 90s, beaches and coastal valleys. Those overnight in the 60s. That's news, traffic, and weather together. I'm Kurt Olson. 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See.

0: Right, Kurt is excited. Tom, folks, you should know that in the few months that Kurt has been here, this is the most excited he's been that you're here.
1: Yeah, okay, Kurt. Well, you need to kind of get a life.
0: He's smiling.
2: There was a clapping situation the other day.
0: I announced you're coming on the show through the glass.
1: I'll be doggone. Yeah, it's bread and circuses. I know it's, you guys are just easily entertained, so I'm ready to go.
0: Yeah. Tom, how are you?
1: Doing well. Thank you.
0: Good to see you. You're here wearing your County Democratic hat. Let's start off by reminding folks about Labor Day, please.
1: Yeah, well, every year on Labor Day, the Democratic Party of San Luis Obispo County holds its Labor Day barbecue. We're doing it again up at Atascadero Lake Park. We've got our usual cast of speakers. We've got really good food. It is a place that we expect 450 people. It's just a place for all of us to gather, to relax, have a little bit of fellowship, and launch into the campaign season that is always traditional after Labor Day. We've got this big election coming up on November 3rd, and it's to fire up the base and get everybody ready.
0: Anybody can come.
1: You have to buy a ticket.
0: Yeah.
1: Yeah, so go to slocdp.org, slocountydemocraticparty.org, slocdp.org, and get a ticket. $35. We had to add a $10, what we call a Trump tax, because of the tariff. I'm serious. Everything, all of our costs went up. And so we had to add that little bit of a little dig just to remind people that this is why it's so expensive. Don't be beefing on us.
0: Yeah. How are you feeling this close to November?
1: Feeling good.

0: neighborhood. Explain. Well, it's nationally, locally, any way you want to look at it, I'm feeling good. There's a vibe. Dave, you've been around. Yeah. I've been around. We've been through these cycles before. And it just feels like another one of those cycles where the incumbent party who occupies the White House always suffers a dip. You know, it happens to every single president midterm. And so at the national level, I do expect that the Democrats are going to do well, perform well. And here at home, we have the largest roster of endorsed Democrats running for local offices that I can remember. Yeah. We had a bunch of people who have answered the call to duty who are stepping up. We still have a whole lot of seats around the county in these special districts, for example, the Tribune wrote about it, that are remaining open, remaining uncontested. You know, we're doing what we can as a party to get people excited about their democracy and about their local government.
1: Back up a second, though. What about the Senate? People are saying you're going to take the House. Is there a chance Democrats can take both houses?
0: Yes. Yes, there is. I'm impressed with what's happening in Texas. I'm impressed with what's happening in Michigan. The more people complain about the Democratic candidate in Michigan, the more chance he gets to perform in front of everybody. And he's an impressive
1: character. Is that a good thing, given the controversy?
0: It is a good thing. Yeah, okay. He was on Jesse Waters, Fox. Last night, 2 days ago, whatever it was. And he just rocked. He just wasn't taking any of the guff, and he was standing his ground. And even Jesse Waters says, I'm not going to vote for him. I think he's crazy, but I like the guy. He's hard to dislike. Excuse me. So there's all kinds of stuff like that going on in Iowa. There's even a contest in Mississippi, of all places. So, yeah, nobody's going to be out, you know, measuring the drapes right now, but there's a higher sense of optimism this time around than there has been in a long time.
1: But what about the Supreme Court decision in terms of mail-in balloting, as some people are concerned about that?
0: Well, I think everybody needs to chill out, at least on our side, on my side of the aisle. The Democrats, stop wigging out, because what the Supreme Court did was simply punted. They could have nipped this in the bud now. They could have said, no, you can't do this, because only the Congress and the states have the constitutional authority to manage our elections. They could have done that, but they chose not to. They chose to extend the drama and the confusion because they said, well, no one's been harmed yet by these actions to insert the Postal Service into this and have the Postal Service monitor voter lists and all that. So you have to wait until somebody has been harmed. So today, a variety of Democrat attorneys general from around the country filed another claim saying, okay, now we've got some harm. They're citing some specific harm. In other words, it's now ripe for decision in front of the Supreme Court. I just wish I could tell everybody that I'm not a lawyer, but I mean, I know how to read, and I know which sources to go to really sort out what the Supreme Court has done. And it is not approval of turning over our voter rolls to the U.S. Postal Service.
1: Tom, folks, on this broadcast, your phone call still to come. So now let's circle back to the local elections. Big emphasis on school boards?
0: A big emphasis on school boards, you bet. And as many of us know, there is a non-organic effort to capture our school boards to be testing grounds and platforms for these social issues, for the platforming of anti-trans stuff and book burning and all that kind of stuff. It's happening here in San Luis Obispo County as well. All of our school districts are looking at Moms for Liberty candidates, with the exception of San Luis Coastal, so far as we know. Right now, there are the majority of the school board in the South County, the Lucia Mar Unified School District. That board, there's 7 members. 4 of them are up for elections. We have endorsed 3 candidates officially, and we're preparing to endorse a 4th one just to finish up our process on September the 9th. And we've taken the school board races as our top priority in terms of how to draw the line.
1: Why?
0: Well, we cannot abide

0: a religious based takeover of our public education system locally, and that's exactly what it is. This is a coordinated attack on our school boards. If you take a look at the candidates in the South County who are all the MAGAs, take a look at their websites. They're identical. They're cookie cutter. This is coordinated. And as far as we're concerned, it's a very simple proposition, and that is this. We can't elect book burners to our public school boards. We can't elect people who want to impose their particular brand of religion on the rest of us and then have that as educational doctrine moving forward. This is, as far as I'm concerned, personally, not we haven't voted on this as a party, but personally, I view these people as being no better than Christian Taliban. I really do. And I'm just going to say it out loud. Yes, I've said some controversial things in the past, and I'll keep saying them because that's exactly what the vibe feels like to me.
1: Having said that, Tom, let's back up. What exactly did you say, I believe it was in May, about eradicating MAGA?
0: It was in June.
1: Okay.
0: And it was after the election.
1: Okay.
0: And I took a lot of criticism for saying that we need to eradicate MAGA, to eradicate the philosophy of MAGA from every corner of our democracy. And that's what was quoted. I said it. I meant it. And the quote was accurate, but the context wasn't.
1: Give us the context.
0: The context was left out. This is a town hall, and we had Senator John Laird, Congressman Salud Carbajal, Senate Pro Tem Monique Lamont, who represents our South County part in the legislature, Assemblymember Don Addis and Assemblymember Greg Hart. This was a town hall. And I opened it up by saying that, and then I said, we need to eradicate the MAGA philosophy from every corner of our democracy, from the school boards to the White House, from the dog catcher to Ground Squirrel Hollow CSD, to our city councils, all the way up. And it is a political argument. It is basically saying, this is how we do it through the democratic process. And it was very clear to everybody who was in the room who heard it. And that's why nobody was all worked up about it when they heard it. The Tribune reported only the first part, eradicate MAGA. And then, of course, some people took it. Eradicate. He wants to exterminate us. And I'm like, no, you guys, you got to get the definitions of those words squared away.
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0: All right, we're in conversation with Tom Folks, who's about to remind us of the Labor Day picnic.
1: Annual San Luis Obispo County Democratic Party Labor Day Barbecue is at Tascadero Lake Park this year on Monday, September 7th,

0: That would be Labor Day. If you want tickets, you can't get in without a ticket. And to get a ticket, go to SLOCDP.org. That would stand for San Luis Obispo County Democratic Party.org.
1: Welcome your phone calls after news at the bottom of the hour. Talk to me about the governor's race. Should Hilton even, should he just quit now?
0: Yeah, Dave, okay, look, you know, I'm a partisan guy, and I'm going to vote for the Democrat. No, I voted for Tom Steyer for governor.
1: I did too.
0: Okay.
1: And I'll vote for Becerra.
0: Yes. And it's one of those things where you just do, you know, what makes sense to you at the time. But there's, you may have been seeing some of my social media posts over the past several weeks. And just listening to this guy is grating on my ears. It's grating on my Hilton.
1: Yeah.
0: With that nasally highborn British Tory accent, completely bagging on our state, just ripping it down. And then he goes, oh, and I want to be the governor. And I'm like, dude, what and it's like reptilian, just the his whole mien, though, his way of being is Slytherin. And it just grates on me, and it's a personal just distaste I have for this, and I usually don't. I never do that. But this guy just rubs me the wrong way in every which way.
1: Fair enough. So what about the rise, so-called, of the Democratic Socialist and the far left within the Democratic Party? You welcome that?
0: I welcome a robust, well-rounded Democratic Party that welcomes all comers, whether they're far left or they're conservative. If they're Democrats and they side with us and they vote for this, for with the things that we vote for, and they share our core values fundamentally, you bet. I think it's a good thing. It is the success of some of these candidates around the country. I don't believe that there's this groundswell of support for DSA candidates. I believe that there is a hunger for some sort of an institutional change of the ossified older generation who are holding on to power in the Democratic Party, who need to go. We just need, it's fresh voices are always welcome, and a generational change is warranted. I will tell you, though, some of the things that the representatives of the Democrat of the DSA are saying are insane. Of course I don't support that. You know, I don't support, let's get rid of Thanksgiving. That's just stupid. You know, and it doesn't do anybody any good. In some of these other platforms that they've got that the opponents are reading out loud, that is the farthest left of the so-called DSA operation. But you listen to the candidates aren't saying that. But they're being held to account for what I consider to be the ill-thought policy platform some of them cooked up way back when, and I don't even think they read them before they put their candidates out there.
1: How do you feel this far in? Because I was telling you when you came, I'm just totally frustrated with the one-third of Americans, including my family members, who are still supportive of Donald Trump. I can't explain it, whether it's the economy, the war, everything he said that he was going to do, he's doing just the, we talked about this yesterday, this insane trade war with Canada. Where is he drawing his support from, Tom?
0: I don't know, but I do, it fits the profile of a cult, okay? But let's just look at, all of us are tired of the litany of ills that have befallen us, have beset us. We are sicker than we were before he was elected, because, you know, I still don't want to eat salads because I don't want to have explosive diarrhea, you know, from these strains of germs that our government, we used to be able to count on our government for stopping, for inspecting. So we're sicker, we're poorer, we're less safe. You know, the military prowess and the pride of our country around the world, I don't feel it anymore. And the reason is because we've lost all of our friends. Yeah. All of our allies have turned. We've turned on them.
1: Yeah.
0: And they've turned around and said, we are so done with you. It's like a bad relationship. And to your point, picking a fight with the Canadians, of all people. I mean, it's ridiculous enough to say, we're going to go occupy Greenland. Yeah. I'm going to go send my oil company buddies from Houston up to Greenland and start drilling without any permission from the green

0: Finlanders or from, oh God, is it Norway? Who the hell? Denmark. Sorry, Denmark. Yeah. And it's just insane, the belligerence and the arrogance and the ignorance of this sort of behavior is astonishing to me. So I don't know why one third of the people still cling to that. I don't know why one third of the people think it's okay to stand up a fundamentally private army, heavily armed, and kidnap people off of our streets, lock them up in gulags, which is exactly what they are. They call them detention centers. These are concentration camps. They're windowless. 57 people have died in the last 18 months in these facilities. They're hauling Americans away. If you're brown, watch out. You got a target on your back. I don't know anybody who thinks that's a good idea. You, in your family, you might. And I've run into some people who say rah rah, especially in the anonymous comments sections, you know, on social media and under newspaper articles. But nobody, I don't think, is brave enough to stand up and say, yes, I am for the wholesale disregard of the Fourth Amendment, the Fifth Amendment, of forcing people to identify themselves and show your papers. You know, papers, show me your papers. This is un-American. And why does a third of our country think it's okay? Dave, that's a really good question. Why don't you ask your family?
1: On the Frederick Law, because I don't have 6 hours, right? The Frederick Law text line, Trump is drawing his support from people that are scared their grandchildren or great-grandchildren will become some shade of brown rather than beige. Yikes.
0: I don't know how to respond to that other than demographic change is inevitable. This country has always been made up.
1: That's it right there. He's being honest.
0: I'll tell you this. I'm glad for it. We are a nation of immigrants. Immigrants make us strong. They're the innovators. You know, they're the reason we were the most respected nation on earth. You know, it goes back. You know, the Romans incorporated their conquered people into their society, allowed them to be citizens. It made them stronger. And so anybody who fears the natural progression of evolution of the humankind and our nation's political makeup, yeah, just deal with it. You're going to die off anyway.
1: Before the news break, Tom, I'm going to ignore this other text. How concerned are you about safe and fair elections in November, locally and nationally?
0: I'm completely confident in them. We were never talking about the so-called election integrity ever until that man came down that escalator. And one of the first things he said was, if I lose to Hillary Clinton, it's because she cheated.
1: Right.
0: We have never as a country talked about this on a whole, on a mass scale the way we are now until this guy came along. And you'll note, he supposedly, here we go, he won in 2024. Do you hear him saying that was fraudulent? It's when they win is everything is groovy. When they lose, well, they've been cheated. And this is poisoning the soul of our democracy.
1: The sleep pillow guy in Minnesota.
0: He came in third place.
1: He lost by like 12 points.
0: Yes.
1: And he's saying the election fraud.
0: Well, but it's sinister, it's poison, and let me just tell you right now, the process after the June 2nd election here in San Luis Obispo County was excruciating, but they got every single vote accounted for. Those 3,000 some votes that were rejected, by the way, were basically because they didn't arrive on time with a postmark.
1: But you're not concerned about Trump going in with troops and taking ballots or declaring some kind of martial law?
0: Not here, but you bet. If I were the governor, if I had my way, I would stand up the local police force around all, like L.A., San Francisco. I'd stand up an armed, uniformed, badged police force to protect our voting centers, and our vote counting centers in particular. No one has the right to come in and seize ballots the way that Sheriff Blanco did down in Riverside County. He's about to have his head handed to him in the California Supreme Court over that, by the way. And so we do need to protect our ballots from intrusion, from being illegally seized, because that is what will cause the confusion and the mayhem, is somebody coming in and doing something like that.
1: All right, we are in conversation with Tom Foulkes. Never pull

any punches. That's why he's such a great guest. We've got news and traffic and weather back on the other side. We'll welcome your phone calls, read more of your text messages, and keep the conversation going. 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
1: I realize I'm going home.
2: Tim Curry, the British actor known for his roles in the Rocky Horror Picture Show and Clue, has died. A cause of death was not immediately available, but the actor dealt with several health issues after suffering a stroke in 2012. He was 80 years old.
3: Science tells us that molecules will stay in motion until they find
2: The Love Hypothesis trailer is giving a first look at the chemistry between stars Lily Reinhart and Tom Bateman. The rom-com based on the hit novel by Ali Hazelwood premieres September 23rd on Prime Video.
4: But Rome wasn't built in a day.
2: Emily in Paris is arriving just in time for Christmas. The sixth and final season of the Lily Collins series will debut on Netflix December 24th. The new episodes will follow Emily as she leaves the City of Light and heads to Greece. Michelle Franzen, ABC News.
5: ABC News, I'm Dave Packer. A desperate search for survivors in Nepal, where officials say at least 47 American tourists are among the hundreds of people missing after devastating flash flooding across multiple regions early today. Hundreds vanishing in seconds. The death toll, 160 people, says the government, and expected to rise. Negotiations between the U.S. and Canada appear to be stalled out for now, as U.S. Trade Representative Jamieson Greer tells Canada CBC in an interview today that the Trump administration does not have ongoing communication with the Canadian government.
6: I would say we don't have open channels right now.
5: Social media giant Meta agreeing to pay up to $18 billion in a settlement with 48 states, ending a federal case claiming the company uses social media platforms to entice, engage, and ultimately ensnare youth and teens. It's Sullivan versus Sullivan. Alaska's Republican senator and incumbent Dan S. Sullivan will face retired teacher Dan J. Sullivan in Alaska's Senate race this fall. This is ABC News.
7: 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On our next episode, we'll share the story of Abraham Lincoln's forgotten and perhaps finest speech. 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We're talking about Mars. 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
9: 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Checking traffic, slowing in the usual places. Southbound 101 as you enter the Shell Beach area. Also, south 227 outside San Luis Obispo. And weather still hot out there. 90s and 100s today for the inland valleys. And for the coastal valleys and beaches, winding down after a day in the 80s and the 90s. Tonight, low in the 60s. That's news, traffic, and weather together. I'm Kurt Olson. 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
10: Is he speaking for you?
9: What?
10: Is he speaking for you?
9: Is he
10: preaching to the choir with
9: yes.
10: you?
9: Oh, yes. My goodness. Yes, yes, yes. I'm just worried about the aftermath after the election. I think here in California, if a certain person does not win the governor's race, there will be many, many accusations of cheating, and there will be recount after recount, and who knows what else may happen.
10: Is that a legitimate concern, Tom Folks?
11: I don't think so, and the reason is because he's going to lose 2-1. When you have a spread that large, it's basically too big to cheat. And so statistically speaking, and that to me is what some of the key Democratic leaders around the country have been promoting, which is infrequent voters. Let's get everybody out who cares about this. Get them to vote. Make it too big to cheat. And so when you have big spreads, big margins, it's very difficult to come in and claim somebody's cheated on you. Whereas if you're within one percentage point, you know,

0: Right here in San Luis Obispo County, if you're within one percentage point in a supervisor race, it triggers an automatic recount.
1: All right, Tom Folks is with us wearing his Democratic Party hat. If you want in on the conversation, we welcome your phone calls, 805-543-8830, 800-549-5832, or shoot us a text message on the Frederick Law text line as we talk with Tom about everything happening, not happening. Remind folks about the Labor Day picnic, and also there's a movie coming up at the end of September.
0: Yes, this is our annual Labor Day Democratic Party barbecue, Labor Day barbecue. It will be on Monday, September the 7th, at Tascadero Lake Park. We expect 400 people. We got, you know, the usual local political stars will be talking. All of our candidates who we've endorsed will be there. They'll all be with tents. You can come meet your candidate. If you live in Atascadero, meet your Atascadero's school board and city council candidates. Same with Pismo. Same with City of San Luis. Everybody who's running for office locally endorsed by us will be there. And so rather than doing the cattle call and letting them all come on stage and give a pitch, which is, I've done that. We've seen that. And people, by the time the last third of the crowd who wants to speak is ready, everybody's gone. So we're going to just push people into the tabling area and just have them go for it that way. So that is, again, to get tickets, slocdp.org. Just right there on our homepage on our website, you can pick up a ticket, $35. Come on down. All the money raised beyond expenses and the extra expensive food because of the Trump tax. we're going to put those proceeds towards supporting our candidates.
1: And then September 28th.
0: Yeah, we have a school board election coming up. We've been talking about this in the previous segment. We have not just a school board, we have multiple school board races taking place in San Luis Obispo County, and we have endorsed candidates. And in order to help our candidates, we have decided that our school board races are going to be our priority this election cycle, because that is where where democracy meets its match in terms of people who don't believe in democracy. For example, the Moms for Liberty crowd, the crowd in certain areas who want to burn books and impose their religious doctrine onto our school systems. We're facing that everywhere. So there's a movie called Moms Club. It was put together, originated with some Orange County moms who happened to notice. Same thing we're talking about. School board meetings, people are coming in, picking on trans kids, picking on trans families, insisting on burning certain books. And they noticed that some of the same characters, these very same characters, were showing up at these same school board meetings all over Southern California. Hmm. They did some research and found out that this is anything but organic. It is one of the most inorganic movements there was. Where'd the money come from? The Heritage Foundation and the California Republican Party and the National Republican Party. They did the polling. They won the abortion battle. And so they go, well, what's going to work for us now to rally and divide people? Well, let's go pick on trans kids.
1: Let's take a call. We got Joseph in Oceano. Hey, Joseph.
2: Hi, Joseph. Hi, Tom. So overall, I've always liked what the Democrats say, what they speak. My only issue is when I was 18 years old, I voted for Obama hoping for change and all these things, because he spoke really well. But once then it came down to action, it was more middle and centrist. And so I just got a question for somebody like me, and I'm 37, and for a lot of folks who are younger, is the Democratic Party willing to embrace more progressive ideas and candidates and politicians? Because in my opinion, it's already, the jig's up. I will never personally vote for a Democrat ever again in my life, but is there hope that they could be more progressive, be more like a Mondani? Talked to the Democratic socialist here on the Central Coast?
1: Let's hear what he says.
0: You're kind of all over the place, so let me try to rein this in. First of all, the San Luis Obispo County Democratic Party will not answer for the sins of the establishment Democrats who I think most young people rightfully have a gripe with.

0: get in line and go jump off a cliff because we told you to. All right? That's the difference between the two parties. Do we talk to local DSA? Well, if I could find some, I'd be happy to talk to them. But I have to tell you, this is a canard. Anybody who brings up this DSA issue is changing the subject or trying to change the subject. Because right now, as I said earlier, we are poorer, we are sicker, and we are weaker as a country as a result of what's happened in the last 18 months.
1: What else, Joseph?
2: Yeah, thank you. You know, I agree with a lot what you're saying, and that's why I have voted Democratic candidates before. I've never voted for Republicans. I just hope that the Democrats could see with what has Mondani done and other real progressives, and I appreciate that. Yeah, the Central Coast Democrats might be different from the establishment, but again, you know, when it goes to these general elections, everyone's like told to fall in line, and I think that's where we shoot ourselves in the foot when we have this thing of, oh, let's choose the lesser evil.
1: All right, let's get a comment on that. Joseph, thank you.
0: Yeah, I really do appreciate the comment a lot. It means a lot, and it's prescient and it's accurate. Pay attention to Mamdani. Look at what the result is with the progressive candidates around the country who have won their primaries. They're inserting what the kind of energy that you're looking for into this party. Incrementalism is the sin of both of American democracy. It just takes forever to get anything done. Take a look at the Voting Rights Act and in the Civil Rights Act. It took forever.
1: All right.
0: Anyway, good points. Well taken.
1: Joseph, thank you. 805-543-8830. Here's North County Jim. Hey, Jim.
3: Hello, David. How are you?
1: Good, Jim.
3: I just turned it on. All I heard was sicker and weaker and something else. Your guest was saying.
1: Yes. We're sicker, we're weaker.
0: Is there a question?
1: Well, he's trying to establish what you said.
3: Yeah, I mean, if you want to, I got plenty of questions, but I don't think you get around much.
1: What? Make your argument, Jim.
3: Well, he's talking nonsense. He hasn't been around. Comparing this country to any other country, it's just, I don't see it. I get around 200 miles a day. I don't see it weaker. I don't see it sicker. I see the restaurants full. People are out spending. I don't see what you're talking about at all. Unless you're trying to make an argument for the Democrat Party.
1: Exactly. He's the Democratic guy in the county.
0: I am the chair of the San Luis Obispo County Democratic Party. And let me ask you this. So you got your time. Give me a minute. You know, let me respond. By sicker, I mean we have now, you know, go get some lettuce, have a salad, see if you don't come down with explosive diarrhea. All right? We've got people. May I finish? May I finish?
1: Hang on, Jim. Hang on.
0: We have a measles outbreak that is now killing children. Do you know what a miserable death it is to die of measles? We have a polio outbreak. Why are all these things happening? Why have we limited our inspection services for our foods, our medicines, we're sicker because we are. We have kids dying of measles, we have polio, and we have unsafe food. Yeah, there's that. You know, are we poorer? Everybody in the country, I am. You know, I can't buy beef. I can't afford it. So people may be eating
3: it. Come on now. You're really making a hill. You know, I'm on out of a molehill. This is ridiculous. Your argument has no basis.
1: Okay, all right. Okay.
0: Hey, I bet that stock market's doing real good for you.
1: All right. Jim, thank you. Some people are just not going to agree. Life is short. Bob is in San Luis. Hey, Bob.
4: I'm sorry, Dave. I got to go.
1: Oh.
0: Well, all right, then.
1: Well, there's nothing Tom said. Let's try Paul in San Luis. Well, hey, Paul.
0: He was probably having some salad.
5: Yeah, that's what I was going to say, Tom. That's the joke right there.
0: But I'm bummed.
5: Yep. Well, I got a little advice for Joseph, who called in with a little historical perspective. Back in 2000, in that election, you know, we had currently that last budget year.

0: year for Clinton. We had a $123 billion surplus and a plan to pay off our entire national debt in 15 years. And we had a candidate, a Democratic candidate, who was actually came up with and helped with the research of global warming that we're all feeling the effects of right now. And the Green Party decided to run Ralph Nader because they said that Al Gore wasn't progressive enough for them and that he was no different than W. Bush. And you could look at that as a major turning point in our country when these people who were in the Green Party had Ralph Nader siphon off 50,000 votes in Florida away from Al Gore. How different would our country be if Al Gore had won that election instead of W. Bush?
1: You accept his premise?
2: I do. Yes, okay. I felt the same way. I've blamed Nader and his supporters for this turn of the arc of history for our country at that moment. Yes.
0: And you could say to a lesser degree, Jill Stein in 2016. You know, she was funded by Putin. She went over and was famously at his table during the RT TV anniversary celebration. And, you know, why would a Green Party candidate go to Russia, you know, on Putin's dime?
2: To be influenced, to be wined and dined, to come back and be a disruptor and elect the candidate Putin wanted.
0: That's exactly it. And that's my message to Joseph.
1: All right. Yeah,
0: you have to be pragmatic. And yes, not every candidate's going to be perfect in your eyes, but you look at the alternative. Look at W. Bush compared to Al Gore.
1: Fair enough. All right, Paul, thank you. 805-543-8830 for Tom Foulkes on Hometown Radio. Garth is in Atascadero. Hey, Garth.
3: Hi, David. Hi, Tom.
1: Hi, Garth.
3: Tom, I think you're giving at the beginning of the show, you gave a really good example of why traditional Democrats continue to lose, by just saying outlandish things about the Democratic Socialists. They want to do away with Thanksgiving and just outlandish things like this. It's just not working. Young people want change, and they're tired of a Democratic Party that's been complicit in the dissolution of our democracy over the, past few decades. So, and I think it's really ironic that the Democrats are having a Labor Day party when, they haven't done anything for workers. Nothing.
1: Hang
3: Pretty
1: on,
3: ironic.
1: Garth.
3: Pretty ironic.
1: Garth, hang
3: sure.
1: on.
2: I'm just sure. I'm just going to just flat out disagree with you on that. They haven't done anything for workers. California has a minimum wage that is, $17 or whatever it is. We stand out. We have mandatory time off for paternity and maternity. You know, we have required heat breaks in agricultural work. There's all sorts of things, pro-labor things, that the Democratic Party has done, particularly in California, which is why every major labor organization supports the Democratic Party, supports the Democratic candidates, donates to the Democratic Party. So, as I said to an earlier guest, the two parties are not the same. And you can try to make a villain out of the Democrats, and I take it, I can absorb it, I can take the hit, it's okay. But to then leave out the villainy of the other party as if they have no responsibility in the degradation of our democracy and the diminution of our personal freedoms. We're living in a police state now everywhere because of that party. We have people who won't even go to the grocery store for fear of being kidnapped off the streets because of that party. We have 57 people who have perished in so-called detention centers because of that party. Well, hang on. You want to come in and tell me.
3: Well, you're going on and on. I feel I'm not going to get any time here, so that's just my fear.
2: Hey, you started it.
1: Oh, yeah. Go ahead. Go ahead, Garth.
3: Well, am I going to get to respond to this?
1: Garth, go.

0: Go.
1: You know, you talk about the Democratic Socialist Party, but, you know, you failed to mention that they want a National Labor Commission. You know, they want a National Electoral Committee. They want a Green New Deal Campaign Commission. You know, you conveniently leave out all of these things that the Democratic Socialists stand for, and you just come up with these ridiculous items that you think they stand for.
0: Wait a minute. He just listed all these things that the Democrats have done just in California.
2: And then your guest, or your caller, just accused me of being opposed to these things, and I never even said that. This is why DSA candidates around the country are winning primaries, is because of the things you're bringing up. I'm not here to do the platform for the DSA. I'm here to do the platform for Democratic Party.
1: Why not? They're Democrats. Democrats.
2: They are, and we welcome them in. If you had listened earlier, you would have heard me say that.
0: Okay. All right, Garth, thank you. Bob is back with us. Hey, Bob.
3: I apologize for that, Dave.
0: No need.
3: Okay, so the thing that is energizing me right now, I am so glad to hear you, Tom, state that too many people are frustrated with the staid, tried and true old Democratic Party processes. I think when AOC got elected, that energized a certain part of the base, and now we see Mondami and these other candidates who lean to more social issues getting traction, getting gravitas. I really think we're going to have an overwhelming tidal wave, and I believe a blue tsunami here in November. And I believe that the younger, more socially active people getting involved are going to do nothing but help the Democratic Party and, in turn, our country as a whole.
0: Let's hear from Tom.
2: Well, I you know, from your mouth to God's ears, but, you know, I don't think it's wise to measure the curtains just yet.
0: Yeah.
2: I think it's wise to remind people of what the threat is, what we're up against, and why we have a two-party system, and why it's time to make a real big change in direction of this country. And so you betcha. I hope those things happen that you're laying out.
0: Bob?
3: The other thing is that for everybody who looks at what is being proposed as super left or highly radical, I would just remind them to go back and research what President Roosevelt was going to do before he passed away in his quote-unquote second Bill of Rights. And if you look at what he wrote down, what he was planning to do, it's almost checking off the checklist of the modern-day Democratic Socialist. And I really feel that more people should identify themselves as Roosevelt Democrats. Because we're not radical. We just want what should be.
2: Yeah, that's a great point. And let's meld this together with the previous caller, because we do agree. The DSA, the Democratic Socialists, are bringing policies forward we need and we ought to adopt. They're not radical. The problem is we have now a bifurcated political communications system, regime, where it's darn near impossible to come up with good ideas that you just said without being accused of being a communist, without being accused of being somebody who is a traitor, hates our country. Just suggesting that we ought to have Medicare for all, health care for all, is now we're accused of being communist by the other side. It's that difference in communication, and that lack of communication between both sides is a barrier, and we just have to work on it. And the way, to me, we solve that problem is we win and we take power and we start doing the policies that we all want.
0: Bob, thank you. We'll come back for a final segment with Mr. Folks. I'm Dave Congleton. This is KVEC.
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2: Hey, it's Andy Morris here from First Look, inviting you to join me for another edition of the show tomorrow. We start things off with a fun talk with Zach Simopoulos, the market manager for Downtown Slo and Farmers Market. We follow that up with a happy hour. We've got the food bank coming in. Molly Kurt is going to be dropping by to talk about what's going on there. Vincent Delgado from CESLOC has got some tips for seniors who feel they might be scammed. And then we've also got Sandra Cavanaugh coming in to kind of wrap up the show tomorrow. It's going to be a really good time. Hopefully you'll join us here on First Look.
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2: 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Sweet white corn, 2 for $1. 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We're so proud to have them as a sponsor of the Dave Congleton Show. With Tom Folks as my guest here, Scott in San Luis. Hey, Scott.
4: Hello, Dave. Hello, Tom.
2: Hey, Scott.
4: Hey, I got a little bit of a different topic here. You know, I heard that the liberals of TikTok are supporting and giving empathy for Lindsey Clancy. She's the one that's she's on trial right now for murdering children. But the liberals of TikTok want her released because she couldn't handle motherhood.
2: What are the liberals of TikTok? What?
4: Well, I mean, but the point is, does the Slo Democratic Party have empathy for Lindsey Clancy, or they do not?
5: Dude, I have no idea what you're talking about. I mean, zero. I'm sorry. I wish I could, you know, engage, but I'm drawing a complete blank.
2: We'll take that as a no.
4: Lindsey Clancy is...
2: Scott, we don't care. Scott, we don't care. No offense. We don't care.
4: Okay, well... I mean, the liberals of TikTok say they have empathy. Okay. They want her released. I mean, yeah. I'm thinking, well, I don't think the Democratic Party would support that.
2: No, and you're just hearing Tom saying he has no idea what you're talking about. I apologize. Quick text on the Frederick line. Susan is, I don't support Moms for Liberty advocating pulling books from school library shelves. However, I find no evidence that they're advocating for burning books.
5: Okay, they want to ban books.
2: Okay, that's enough. I got about 45 seconds. Last plea, last invitation to Labor Day.
5: Well, Labor Day is Monday, September 7th. Get your tickets at slocdp.org. But I want to finish what I was telling you about the movie, Moms
2: for Liberty. I got 30
5: seconds. 30 seconds. We're bringing Moms Club to San Luis Obispo on September 28th. You'll be hearing about this soon. And so we hope to see you out there. All of the proceeds that we raise from that movie will go straight to our school board candidates.
2: That's going to be on the 20th of September.
5: 20th of September at the Fremont. And
2: what
5: again,
2: day of the week is that?
5: That's a Monday.
2: Okay.
5: Yeah. So there we go. We have a whole slate of endorsed candidates you'll be hearing about soon, running for city councils, mayors, school boards, top to bottom.
2: All right, Tom.
5: Thank you.
2: Appreciate the conversation.
5: I appreciate
2: off we go.
5: Being here.
2: News, traffic, weather. We feature a conversation. Oh, no. I misread the clock. We got plenty of time. We got another 45 seconds.
5: Oh, well, I'll be doggone then. Let me...
2: Let's see.
5: You got a question?
2: On the text line, Democrats keep losing because they refuse to keep up with the needs of working people and the young people in this country.
5: Well, let me respond by saying Democrats do things for us. Republicans do things to us. And so we don't keep losing. And that's the funny. That's the fallacy of this premise, which is false. We keep winning. We're on the march.
2: I mean, just look here in California.
5: Absolutely. And so to be told we're losers when we're like, wait, we're winning elections all over the place. What are you talking about?
2: All right, that should do it. All right, Tom, thank you. Off we go. News, traffic, weather during the 6 o'clock hour. We feature a conversation with Trevor Norcross.

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2: KVEC 920 News Time is 6:06. Checking traffic seems to look pretty good right now. Use caution always while on the roads. Weather, we are beginning to cool down after a day of 90s and 100s for the inland valleys. And 80s and low 90s, coastal valleys and beaches. Look for lows overnight in the mid and maybe low 60s. And tomorrow, cooler, forecasted high of 99 for Paso Robles, 89 for San Luis Obispo, and around 85 for the five cities. Cooler at some locations. That's news, traffic, and weather together. I'm Kurt Olson. 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
3: 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Check it out. You'll be impressed. Then grab the phone. Give her a call. 805-441-7744. Yes, please. Tell her Dave says hi. After that, go ahead. Start packing. You'll be moving fast. License number is 01868098.

0: This hour, we've focused it in nonprofits. This hour, we have Trevor Norcross with us from Gala, but this is going to be, we're going to go in a different direction. Trevor, as he's about to explain, is very concerned about a conservative think tank and a report that they have issued from the Heritage Foundation. That's serious stuff. Trevor, how are you?
1: Good. How are you doing, Dave?
0: Good. Remind folks about Gala.
1: Gala is a nonprofit organization. We've got a building downtown in San Luis Obispo, and we are here to affirm and support people of all sexualities, gender identities throughout the community to help and empower them.
0: And as you pull that microphone a little bit closer to you, what's the climate these days?
1: The climate's been rough for the last couple of years. You know, I think most people know our story as a family with our child Lily, who came out as transgender a few years ago and has been the target of a lot of attacks in the community for being

0: being in sports and just existing in the world.
1: How is she overall?
0: She's doing good. Yeah, she's a fighter. You know, we've got good support for her. So, you know, she's entering her last year in high school.
1: Let me throw this question at you. They're dissecting the 2024 election with Kamala Harris. And one of the things that's coming out is that there was too much emphasis on transgender and LGBTQ issues, that the Democrats were focusing too much on that. When you hear that accusation, what's your response?
0: I hear it more coming from the Republican side, from the right, in instigating these battles and these culture wars. Yeah. You know, I would prefer nothing less than not be here speaking on these issues and defending my daughter and the community. It's a nuisance. This is like so not tabletop issues that people are really worried about that are affecting people's lives and with inflation and prices and gas prices and wars. And it's a total distraction.
1: Do you think the emphasis is because it's being created by the conservatives to draw attention to this, to try to divide people?
0: Yeah, 100%. You know, it's all about dividing the community. You know, the core of the issue is not about transgender people. This is just the Trojan horse argument for them, and it gets them in the door. This is all about controlling women. As we'll talk about with the Heritage Foundation report.
1: Let's remind folks a little bit. What do you know about the Heritage Foundation? All I know is that they're pretty conservative, but very prominent.
0: Yeah, I mean, they are the authors, along with a lot of co-conspirators in the Christian nationalist groups out there, including Family Research Council, California Family Council, Alliance Defending Freedom, Moms for Liberty. You know, they're all collaborating together, and they are the ones that authored Project 2025 before the last election as well, and has been kind of a blueprint for the Trump administration in the cultural war areas.
1: And I remind our regular listeners that just last night in this time slot, we had Annie Lorenzen on this broadcast. And one of the things we talked about was the so-called trad wife movement, traditional wives getting women out of the workplace, getting back into the homes, just doing, like, going back to the 1950s. You're nodding your head.
0: Yeah. That's
1: this is an extension of this.
0: Yeah, absolutely. You know, that's the Christian nationalist playbook. Is they, you know, they, you hear a lot about people talking about, you know, Muslims and a fear of Sharia law and, you know, religious control and all that kind of stuff. They're running a similar playbook with Christian nationalists. You know, they want to control women and their bodies and what they can do and how they can show up in society.
1: We're going to elaborate on that. First, let's talk about the Heritage Foundation report. I mean, it covers a lot, but let's single out this part.
0: Yeah, so the report is titled Title IX's Failed Experiment, Why Accommodating Sex Differences Beats Engineered Parity. And I can go through and...
1: Yeah, just talk, summarize it for us.
0: Yeah, I mean, they really... are looking at competitive sports for girls and women as that it has become kind of a social engineering campaign to create more aggressive and assertive and dominant women that are less deferential, less graceful, and less orientated toward motherhood and feminine traditional graces.
1: Wow. And so the bottom line is in your opinion, and people who agree with you, there's an attempt to try to eliminate competitive girls' sports.
0: Yeah, you can read the report. They talk about, you know, the report argues that schools should place a greater emphasis on less intensely competitive athletic pursuits and traditional physical activities rather than expanding elite varsity sports for girls. Instead of competitive varsity sports, the report explicitly recommends that athletic opportunities for women focus on yoga, dance, cheerleading, hiking clubs, and recreational intramural sports. They want to get rid of the competitive nature of any athletic activity.
1: And as I understand your argument, Trevor, people like the Heritage Foundation, the Christian nationalist movement. They're using

0: using transgender as the means of getting there.
1: Yeah, when you listen to the argument against transgender athletes, they talk about girls and women as inferior, as needing protection, as not strong, as weak. You know, it's all dog whistles to the same end, that women shouldn't be in competitive situations. They should be, you know, birthing babies and taking care of the house.
0: But isn't the argument, it's not that women shouldn't be in competition. Women shouldn't be in competition with men in sports. It's women should compete with other women.
1: No. In this report, they're talking about women not being in competitive sports against women. Because it makes them more aggressive and assertive and less docile. And the dog whistle is less harder to control because they become more independent.
0: Is this report available online?
1: Absolutely. You can go to the Heritage Foundation website.
0: How did you find out about it?
1: It's been reported in social media.
0: So the Heritage Foundation, a conservative think tank, issues this analysis. That's their opinion, and I'm sharing your concern, but this is not policy. This is not law.
1: No, but this is what they're advocating for. And again, they're the authors of Project 2025, and half of that has been implemented through law in this current administration.
0: So obviously they have a great deal of influence.
1: They have a tremendous amount of influence in the current administration.
0: All right. Trevor Norcross is with us. We're talking about this new Heritage Foundation report that you can see online, and his contention that there's a move afoot to try to eliminate competitive girls' sports, and they're using the transgender issue as the means to accomplish this. More to come, including your phone calls and text messages. I'm Dave Congleton. 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

0: fair to call you a local activist? You've really stepped in that role?
1: Yeah.
0: You ready to declare for office yet?
1: No.
0: Okay.
1: No.
0: You got your plate full as it is.
1: Yes.
0: We're not trying to make light of this, but so if you're just joining us, Trevor is concerned about this Heritage Foundation. It's a conservative think tank. They're, and he's got the text here. You can go online. He believes that they're trying to eliminate competitive girls' sports. He's been quoting from the report. He also believes that they're using the transgender issue to accomplish this goal. But, of course, it begs the question, where are the women in this? Are the women fighting back, speaking back, speaking up? They don't want to go back to the 50s.
1: No, well, some of them don't. You know, you talked about the show you had yesterday where you had the person talking about, you know, trad wives. You know, there are women that are Christian nationalists as well that believe these things also. So they'll use them to, you know, make these cases and tell people that they're totally comfortable giving up their right to vote because, you know, it should be just a household vote. And the head of the household should control that vote, you know, and all those things as well.
0: Mm. Now, check this out. Of course, President Trump has been trying to get the Protect College Sports Act. He's still trying to get this through Congress. What's the Protect College Sports Act?
1: I don't know as much about that, but it's going to be the same thing about, you know, trying to protect it from, you know, trans.
0: Well, yeah, this is for example, I believe it extends the Indiana law. Indiana, which is where Sophie Cunningham is from,
1: right,
0: has a transgender athlete ban for scholastic and collegiate sports. And my reading of Protect College Sports Act is Trump is trying to do the same thing nationwide.
1: Well, the NCAA already has banned transgender athletes. So it's a moot point. But again, it's just another culture war.
0: But what about high school? And what about professional?
1: With the Supreme Court ruling in June, at the end of June, it's up to the states to determine eligibility for sports.
0: Hmm. So how does the Heritage Foundation analysis, for example, affect Lilly and other transgender athletes? What's the connection here?
1: Well, this report doesn't affect Lilly personally because we've got protections in California, and this hasn't. They've been unsuccessful in passing any nationwide legislation through Congress to this point. So the way that it affects Lilly and other trans athletes that are able to participate is it just continues to put a focus on them. And not only them, but any other girl or woman that doesn't appear feminine enough, that will be investigated to see if they're transgender or not as well. So it creates a chilling effect for girls' sports overall.
0: There was an inspection of genitalia.
1: Right.
0: Yeah. And women will be intimidated from participating in sports because there would be a rule that would inspect genitalia to make sure they were women.
1: Right. And it's what parent is going to put their child through that? And if they're really concerned about protecting girls and women's sports, why aren't they focused on sexual abuse in women's sports by coaches and athletic trainers and, you know, all other people associated with the activity.
0: Now, what reaction do you get from people when you bring up the Heritage Foundation report? You share this with others? Have you expressed your concern? Do people believe you, or they're like, "No, you got to be making this up"?
1: Well, it's right there in the report. It's in their words. You just got to read it. You know, there people that believe it because they understand Project 2025 and how disruptive that has been people's rights, and there are people that don't want to believe any of it because it doesn't fit their narrative.
0: We're in a conversation with Trevor Norcross talking about this Heritage Foundation report. If you want to join us, always welcome your phone calls. Glad to read your text messages, 805-543-8830 or 800-549-5832. I will admit, Trevor, up until this month, I had never heard of Sophie Cunningham. Who is she, and what's the controversy with her?
1: She's a player in the WNBA, playing for the Indiana Fever. She's
0: on the team.

0: with Caitlin.
1: She's on the team with Caitlin Clark.
0: I knew one player, and now I know two.
1: Yep. And she had a statement, and she doubled down on the statement, coming out against, you know, trans girls in sports. And that's created a lot of controversy within the WNBA. But where you've had, you know, the single athlete, Sophia Cunningham, speaking out against trans athletes, you've had three athletes, players speak out for them in support of trans athletes, and four coaches. So you've had Gabby Williams from the Golden State Valkyries, Stephanie Dolelson from the Seattle Storm, Breonna Turner from the Las Vegas Aces speak out in support of athletic of trans athletes. You've had coaches, Cheryl Reeves of the Minnesota Lynx, Natalie Nakasi from the Golden State Valkyries, Stephanie White from Indiana Fever, and Don Staley, the former pro WNBA athlete that's now coaching at the University of South Carolina.
0: And what exactly, at least in general, did Sophie Cunningham say that's so controversial?
1: They make the statement, you know, there shouldn't be any biological boys in girl sports, which indicates that they have no idea who trans individuals are.
0: Let's take a call. We got Mark in San Luis. Hey, Mark.
2: Hi, gentlemen. You talk about, you know, switching men and women going in the different leagues. There's currently three NBA players, ex-players, that they want to go into the women's pro basketball league. One of them is 6'10", weighs 250 pounds. One is 6'5". Anyway, they said they have the right to go into the league, but they would just crush that league. I don't see any equality there. And if Sabrina Williams says if she played with the men, she'd be ranked number 40 in the world. Can you explain the fairness in that to me?
1: So I want to be really clear. You're talking about, I know two of the men, Enos Cantor-Freedom and Royce White. These are men. These aren't transgender people.
2: Well, they're claiming they're women now.
0: Who decides?
1: Royce White's comment was, "I identify sometimes identifying as a woman for the purpose of professional basketball."
0: Yeah,
1: that's not how transgender people work.
0: But who decides?
1: If in order to be transgender, there's a consistency and persistency within your entire life, and this is like.
2: But Dave keeps asking who gets to be on the authority on the chair saying I decide you yes or no.
1: So there, you can't just say you're trans. If you were a transgender individual, you're working with therapists, psychiatrists, medical professionals. You've got a team around you. These people have none of that.
0: Not to invade your privacy, but with Lily, did she have to prove anything, or was it just taken on her word?
1: She talked to the folks at the school, and as people have talked to her and when they talk to trans people, it's pretty clear when somebody is being honest or not in this type of situation. No one's going to go through what trans people go through and the abuse and the hate that they get without it being real. And these two, three men, it's a grift. One of them is running for a political office. This is all about publicity.
0: What else, Mark?
2: Well, I don't see from you the clear decider, but I do know that Nuisance has let a number of men declare they were transgender and went into the women's prison, and we ended up with a number of pregnancies in the women's prison, and now they're having to take a look at that. I just don't think the issue is clear yet. I do appreciate the show, though, but it's not clear how it works yet. Thank you.
0: All right, Mark, thank you. Respond to that, please. It's not, we're in this gray area. That's what Newsom tried to argue initially.
1: I would imagine that there's more women getting pregnant in prisons from security guards and people in running the prisons than there are from any transgender people in the prisons.
0: On the Frederick Law text line, well, we've got contradictory texts. One wants to know how they can donate to the Heritage Foundation, and the other one wants to know why the Heritage Foundation is wasting its time on all this. How much did you know about the Heritage Foundation before this came out?
1: Oh, we've known about them for a while, all through the run-up to the last election. You know, they're a pretty

0: conservative think tank that's been very involved in politics.
1: And they have a history of anti-LGBT?
0: Absolutely.
1: A history of anti-women? Anti-feminist? How would you phrase it?
0: Well, they are certainly not progressive. Again, they want trad wives. They want to control women in what they can and can't do, in how they approach.
1: So this is the TV show with the hats. What's
0: that? Handmaid's Tale.
1: Yeah.
0: Yes. It's very much that is very much where they would like to go.
1: All right. The show with that. All right. We got Trevor Norcross with us from Gale. I don't mean to laugh. We're talking about this Heritage Foundation report. They want to try to eliminate competitive girls sports. And Trevor is contending they're using the transgender issue as a means to an end. What do you think? Let's talk right here on KVEC.
2: ABC News, I'm Dave Packer. The self-proclaimed mastermind of the 9/11 attacks will stand trial in June of 2028. That ruling from a military judge today. Khalid Sheikh Mohammed has been locked up at Guantanamo Bay for the last two decades, his case endlessly delayed. Catastrophic flooding in Nepal, American tourists among the hundreds of people missing. ABC's Tom Sophie Burridge.
3: The Nepalese Tourism Board is saying that about 400 tourists are missing right now, including 47 Americans. That gives you a sense of how this could evolve in the coming hours and days. There is complete devastation across a pretty wide area of Nepal, a wall of muddy water packed with debris, cascading down through that mountainous remote area.
2: The gloves are off in the trade war with Canada. Over 700 American products facing up to 50% tariffs in the next couple of weeks. Canada doubling certain tariffs and levies in response to President Trump's tariffs on some Canadian goods. This is ABC News.
4: Hey, it's Andy Morris here from First Look, inviting you to join me for another edition of the show tomorrow. We start things off with a fun talk with Zach Simopoulos, the market manager for Downtown Slow and Farmers Market. We follow that up with a happy hour. We've got the food bank coming in. Molly Curt is going to be dropping by to talk about what's going on there. Vincent Delgado from CESLOC has got some tips for seniors who feel they might be scammed. And then we've also got Sandra Cavanaugh coming in to kind of wrap up the show tomorrow. It's going to be a really good time. Hopefully you'll join us here on First Look.
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1: Before I take the next call, Trevor Norcross from Gala is with us, talking about this Heritage Foundation report. You wanted to extend your answer about the men basketball players trying to get into the WNBA.
0: Right. You know, there was a question about who determines whether they're trans or not. The league would. Right now, the eligibility rules are collectively bargained with the athletes. And as they look at their collective bargain agreement, there aren't clear guidelines. So all they have to simply do, if they want to set guidelines, and what other groups have done, what the NCAA had done in the past, is they set time rules. You know that you've got to be on hormone replacement therapy for a certain period of time. You've got to change your bodily chemistry for a certain period of time. And that's all they would have to do to resolve this issue.
1: 805-543-8830, 800-549-5832. Is the Heritage Foundation trying to eliminate competitive girls' sports? Michael is with us on KVEC. Hi, Michael.
9: Yes, this may be a bit off topic, but it's a thought or something that's really kind of defies

0: common sense, at least in my mind, that's kind of unique, as far as I know, to California, where high schools are required to have co-ed wrestling. So if there's not enough girls go out to have a wrestling team, they have to have co-ed. To me, that just defies common sense to have co-ed wrestling. Really would like to hear Trevor comment on that.
1: All right, Michael, thanks for the call.
2: I think, you know, wrestling is, you know, a combat sport where they look more at size and weight, would be my guess. I'm not a wrestler. I'm not in combat sports, so I don't know. But I think that what they're looking at with that, if they're doing that, is that if you look at size and weight classes, that determines competitiveness probably more than sex in those sports.
1: So if they're trying to eliminate, that begs the question, if they're trying to eliminate competitive girls sports, what would happen to co-ed sports?
2: I think they're trying to make it difficult for girls to compete. They're, you know, what they do in co-ed sports in these corner cases are, you know, things to figure out. But their main goal is to not have women in competitive situations.
1: So I just want to point out now, we've had two guests in two nights during the 5 o'clock hour. Annie was here last night talking about this trad wife movement. And now Trevor is with us talking about an offshoot of this. But what they have in common is that there is a concerted effort in some pockets of our culture to get women to go back essentially to the 1950s mentality, to defer to the husband, to basically just have children and raise children. I'm just kind of curious what you think about that. 805-543-8830. 800-549-5832.
2: And what's interesting, Dave, is the people calling in or texting in, they're not talking about the Heritage Report and that report.
1: And you can see that online.
2: Right.
1: You can read it for yourself.
2: But they don't want to talk about the real goals. They want to talk about the red meat issue of trans athletes.
1: Because your contention is you're using the transgender issue to get to the larger issue, right, of getting rid of women's sports.
2: Right. It's a manufactured campaign.
1: On the Frederick Law text line, Terry Chickson. Hey, Terry. I was wondering how many transgender women are waiting to go into the NBA. I kind of think there's not any because they could not physically make it.
2: I don't know anything about the NBA, but I do know that there are trans masculine people that are in competitive sports and doing well.
1: Let's try Dirk in San Luis. Hey, Dirk.
3: Yeah, I can barely hear you. But full disclosure, I've been a longtime fan of Sophie Cunningham of the Indiana Fever, and as a late Caitlin Clark, I assure you, in this women's basketball league, there's a ton of drama going on right now, controversies. It's not just this transgender, transsexual thing. Sophie Cunningham did play with Brittany Grimer on the Arizona team.
1: Right.
3: For my COPD. But at any rate, Sophie Cunningham would not be against women competing in sports, I assure you. I don't know, as an old man, my opinion one way or the other, but I think these transgender people should be accommodated one way or the other, but I'm not sure if that should be, I guess, playing biological women. That's my uninformed opinion. Thank you so much.
1: Thank you, Dirk. Always good to hear from you. Respond, please, Trevor.
2: Well, I think he said it right there, you know, at the end. It's based on his uninformed opinion, and that's what a lot of this is based on.
1: But respond to the first part.
2: I couldn't quite get the first part.
1: Well, it was Sophie Cunningham. He admires Sophie Cunningham. You're not a fan.
2: I don't know Sophie Cunningham. I'm not a fan of her statements and her position, but I don't know Sophie Cunningham to know anything else about her.
1: Brett is in Paso on KVEC. Hey, Brett.
4: Hi.
1: Hi.
4: I had a question about what you thought about XX and XY chromosomes, and it bothered me also that you made an unfair accusation that we were some type of grift here, purposely avoiding the Heritage Report. Well, I have not read the report, and you just introduced it on the show. I'm sure many of the people listening have not read it, so I'm not going to

0: Trevor is arguing that they want to get rid of competitive girls' sports. He's got quotes right here.
1: What would you think if what I'm saying was true? What would you think about what I'm saying?
2: Well, I would like to look at the context. I don't think they should get rid of women's sports, and I don't think men should be in it. And I still wonder what you think about XX and XY chromosomes and why you ignore the science.
0: What about
2: it's not about someone's feels. It's what biologically they are.
0: What about the traditional wife movement, Brett? Are you familiar with that?
2: I am. It's like, hey, if people want to work outside the home, let them work. There's a lot of women claiming that they've been sold a bag of goods that was false because now they're 44, single, work their way up the corporate ladder, and they feel empty. And there's a lot of it's that movement. It's not even left or right. It's women feeling that they chase something and they wish they had children, and then they find themselves empty. Some don't. There are some that just feel, but there's others that they go through college and they're taught, you know, to push the corporate culture and that they don't need men.
0: Your thoughts?
1: Well, again, there's a complete lack of a conversation. I mean, he just denies anything that I say is potentially true and won't talk about what if what I'm saying is true, because I'm reading from the report.
0: We'll give Brett a homework assignment. Brett, go read the report and let us know what you think. Thanks for the call. For the second night in a row, we have men sitting around talking about women. There's something wrong with this picture. 805-543-8830, Jack's in Morro Bay. Hey, Jack.
3: Dave.
0: Hey, Jack.
3: I get confused. I don't think I'm particularly uneducated or uninformed, but it seems to me that this issue almost always reverts to, well, as your callers have demonstrated, it's all about sports. When, in fact, I think your guest is really talking about broader issues with respect to, I'm just going to say it, women's rights. Or am I kind of missing this?
0: Women what?
1: Women's rights.
0: Oh, well, yeah. Yeah, okay.
1: The trans sports issue is a total Trojan horse.
0: Elaborate.
3: Yeah.
1: That's just the easiest way to get their foot in the door in the argument. You know, they are looking to eradicate trans people. They're looking to eradicate LGBTQ people. They've got campaigns to overturn Obergefell, which is gay marriage. They've overturned Roe v. Wade.
0: They want to go back to the 50s.
1: They want to go back to 50s, and they want a Christian nationalist state to control what's going on.
0: What else, Jack?
3: Well, I mean, first of all, Dave, you know my politics. I'm a pretty conservative guy, right? And I would probably be. I'm not unsupportive of people that want to live. I'll just call it whatever this more traditional lifestyle. But I am also very supportive of, you know, everybody. Oh, I don't know. For lack of a better term, for each its own. I'm kind of a libertarian on this issue, but it seems to me that for your guest, and I'm glad he continues not go down the rabbit hole of the WNBA, because that's the only thing that, I don't know, the opposition, if you will, wants to talk about. And quite honestly, until I listened to the show today, I couldn't identify four players in the WNBA, so that argument really meant nothing to me. So,
0: I can only identify two.
3: And well, interesting discussion. Good guess, Dave. Thanks.
0: Jack, thank you very much.
1: Yeah, I mean, the folks on the other side of this don't care about women's sports. They don't attend them. They can't name players. It's a Trojan horse to go after the whole community.
0: All right, we'll come back for a final segment with my guest. I'm Dave Congleton. You're listening to KVEC. Hi, Dave Congleton from KVEC for Senior Living Consultants. A report from the U.S. Department of Health and Human Services showed that nearly 70% of adults over the age of 65 will need some form of long-term care. 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

0: All right. If you want in on this conversation, we need to hear from you now, please. 805-543-8830. 800-549-5832. Trevor Norcross is with us from Gala. And Trevor, for folks just tuning in, we want them to go online and look at the Heritage Foundation report for themselves, because it argues...
1: It argues that, well, let me go back through it. And the title of the report is Title IX's Failed Experiment. That's the beginning of it. So you can search it for there. But their words, not my words, expanding competitive sports for women was never merely about fairness or opportunity. Promoting assertive athletics formed a core element of a broader project to remake female character itself. Producing a new woman who would be more aggressive, assertive, dominant, and less deferential, less graceful, and less orientated toward motherhood and traditional feminine graces. Excuse me, I think I just threw up in my mouth a little bit.
0: Yeah. So, Brett, if you're still listening up in Paso, he's reading to you verbatim from the report. On the Frederick Law text line, I know I was glad to have my mom at home to raise me when I was a kid. How about you, Dave? My mom worked. For the most part. But I defend the right of a woman to stay at home. That's fine.
1: Absolutely.
0: No, please don't misunderstand us. Back in the phones we go. Garth's in Atascadero. Hey, Garth.
2: Hi, Dave. Hey. Hi to your guests.
0: Hi.
2: I'd like to talk a little bit about the Heritage Foundation. There was a good book written years ago called Democracy and Change, and it proved that the majority of Americans actually deplore the kind of society that's desired by the Heritage Foundation. And the Heritage Foundation, instead of, like most democratic movements would reconsider their unpopular agendas, but instead what the Heritage Foundation has done is to try to shackle democracy, you know, through voter suppression and extreme gerrymandering and efforts to destroy labor unions, powerful public health advocates. So the Heritage Foundation is just a horrible organization, and, you know, I wouldn't... Anything that they put out is just not valid.
0: And they're good.
1: And they're incredibly well funded. Yeah. I mean, we're talking hundreds of millions of dollars in campaigns and influence that they've got.
0: Had you heard about this, Garth?
2: Well, yeah, I've heard a little bit about it. But as far as their donors, the Heritage Foundation donors, you know, one of their main donors.

0: this has been the Charles Koch, you know, the fossil fuel baron, you know. They have huge rich donors, but with their agenda, you know, the Heritage Foundation was founded on racism and suppression of textbooks in schools. So just a horrible organization. So anything they put out, you know, should be completely discarded.
1: I think we'll put Garth down as not a fan.
2: But I think it's important for people to read what they're putting out.
1: Sure, absolutely.
2: Because it is shocking to most people when they read it.
1: And this is online. You can just go read it. It's free. All right, Garth, thank you. We have Bill in the Pomo. Hey, Bill.
3: Hey, good show as usual, guys.
1: Thank you.
3: And just up front, I want to say that I've heard of the Heritage Foundation. I'm not an expert on them. I've heard of the Christian nationalist thing. I am not a Christian nationalist, though I am a Christian. I've heard of the trad movement, and I'm not an expert on that. My standards are the Bible, and so we are male and female are created equally, but we're obviously different, and we should be treated fairly. And if women want to work outside of the home, that's their right. Let them work it out with their husbands. My wife and I, she's in heaven now, but we had a great partnership. And so we would only agree on major things that we both agreed on.
1: Yeah.
3: And if they weren't major, we would move on. So I'm not a transgender advocate. I think it's immoral and wrong. I don't think what your guest is saying is true. I think he's prejudiced because of his child's inclinations.
1: But Bill, he's reading to you from the analysis. He's reading it verbatim.
3: No, I get it. No, right. I get that. I get it. And I'm not, like you said, I'm not a Heritage guy per se, but the other things he said are simply wrong. We are male and we are female. Gender dysphoria is usually figured out overwhelmingly in a majority way at birth. And all this stuff going on right now is just is propaganda from the gay community. And so I just don't agree with him.
1: All right. Fair enough, Bill.
2: And for some feedback, you know, I want to be really clear, and I always try to be really clear. I am not anti-Christian or anti-faith. And there are as many Christians that support LGBTQ+ and trans individuals as there are that don't. So this is when you talk about religion and Christianity and people use the Bible, there are biblical scholars on both sides of this issue.
1: Okay.
3: What are you basing it on?
2: What are you basing it on?
3: I didn't say it. You did.
2: No, you're saying that you base it on the Bible, and I'm saying that there are.
3: Yes, I do. And the majority of the Christians that I hang out with, and I've known for 54 years, believe that
2: many
3: transgenderism is immoral.
2: There are,
3: the Bible's very clear about that.
2: Okay.
3: You just said you know that most I'm just curious about. Let me finish, please. I'm concerned about what report or whatever are you basing your. You're viewing this through, and I get it. I feel for you. You have a child that's struggling with identity, and I feel for you.
2: My child's not struggling with identity.
3: Is wrong.
1: I don't think that's fair to say she's struggling.
2: She's not struggling with her identity at all.
1: I think the struggle is to get other people to accept the identity that she's embracing. I got to get to Don. Bill, thank you. Appreciate the passion. Don's in Arroyo Grande. Hey, Don.
4: Yeah, I'm a bit confused. You're suggesting, and I'm not sure whether you were saying it or you're saying the report saying it, that women are not necessarily weaker than men, yet they have a lighter bone structure, and size for size, women do not have the same strength or muscle mass. I don't know if that applies to the same weight, but I think still if you had the same weight, male and female, the male would still have more muscle mass.
2: Again, we're still focusing on the wrong issues here. We're focusing on sports. When we started this conversation talking about the Heritage Report and you know what they're trying to do to women's sports and eliminating competitive sports.
1: Don, do you have any opinion on the Heritage Foundation?
4: Well, I don't know that much about them, so I can't really comment on the foundation, but it seems like there's a whole bunch of societies and groups that are trying to justify this

0: transgender into the sports, and it just doesn't make sense on any level. And even if you did allow it, which I think is preposterous, but you could at least have a weight classification as you do in boxing and everything else. You wouldn't have a 210-pound trans woman going up against a 6-foot trans woman who only weighs 150 pounds. That's just ludicrous on its face. And for that reason alone, the whole idea of allowing trans people into women's sports, I don't see it going the other way. I don't see trans people going into men's sports.
1: They do. There are trans men in men's sports.
0: Okay, but I'm sure the numbers are quite a bit different going that way than the other.
1: The numbers for both are vanishingly small.
2: All right, Don, thank you very much. 8 phone calls. Second night in a row.
1: It's been
2: well,
1: great.
2: We had Vita last night. We had one woman. We're talking about you. I know talk radio is predominantly male, but we're trying to sound the alarm about the Heritage Foundation. Unless you're okay going back to the 1950s. On the Frederick Law text line, the Bible explicitly states that the carnal mind is not subject to the law of God. Meaning God does not care about someone's sexuality. I wouldn't know.
1: Yeah, I mean, like I say, I've been in as many supportive churches as non-supportive churches.
2: Put a plug in for October.
1: October, we've got an amazing event coming out up on October 3rd. We've just put out the Save the Date in our social media. We've got a fundraiser coming up. We're doing it at the Central Coast Aquarium in Avila. They have got an amazing patio space that we're super excited about doing. So we've got the Save the Date out, and we're going to have some more information coming out on that in the near future as well.
2: So Heritage Foundation, just go online. It's on their website.
1: It's on their website.
2: What's the name of the report again, please?
1: The beginning part of it is Title IX's failed experiment.
2: What's your fear? Do you think the Trump administration, if they survive the midterms, is going to give this any credence?
1: Absolutely, they're going to give it credence. And it's not because whether or not they actually believe in it or not. It's because it's a good distraction for them from talking about tabletop issues with economic issues and all the wars going on that he said that he would never get us into and everything else.
2: All right. After ABC News. I'm just going to go. Final thoughts, please.
1: What I would love people to do is have an open mind. Go and when you see trans people, go and talk to them. Have a conversation. Not argumentatively, but just get to know people that you would have never known before. These are amazing people. I've spent the last 3 years getting to know really well trans and LGBTQ people. These are amazing people.
2: All right, Trevor, what's the website for Gala, quickly, please?
1: Gala is GalaCC, GALACC.org.
2: All right, thank you very much.

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1: From ABC News, I'm Dave Packer. In Nepal, rescuers searching for hundreds of missing people, including a reported 47 Americans.

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2: This is Lee Habib, and this is Our American Stories, the show where America is the star and the American people. And one of the things we love to do on this show is tell stories about our great American history. Up next, a story courtesy of Vince Benedetto, founder, president, and CEO of Bold Gold Media Group, on a story that he and I wrote together for Newsweek. It's entitled, Lincoln's Greatest Speech Americans Have Never Heard. And the speech that we're talking about is the Cooper Union speech given on February 27, 1860, a critical point in America's history from before Lincoln was president or even on the radar of being one. Without further delay, here's Vince with the story.
3: It was early winter in 1860, and the country was at an inflection point that makes today's division seem trivial. It wasn't merely slavery that was on trial. Not quite two decades shy of our first centennial, the Founding Fathers' vision itself hung in the balance. A growing segment of America's population were claiming that the authors of the Declaration of Independence and the Constitution were fighting to advance the lives of only white men. The founders, a growing chorus of revisionists maintained, had no room in this new nation for black people. But one man took it upon himself to write the definitive response to these long simmering claims. Though the world knows his Gettysburg Address, it was Abraham Lincoln's speech at a new technical college in New York City that helped propel him to national prominence. In the mid-19th century, a large number of Americans, particularly those in the southern states, advanced an argument that our founding fathers never intended to end slavery or provide equality to anyone other than those born with white skin. They also accused Americans in favor of restricting or abolishing slavery of betraying the founders' intention. Lincoln knew both of those claims to be false and set about proving it in his Cooper Union address. His challenge was daunting, because the Founding Fathers were themselves a large group of individuals with divergent views. Could we truly know their intentions regarding slavery and race? If they wanted to exclude black people, they surely would have written or said as much. If Thomas Jefferson, when he wrote the sacred words, "We hold these truths to be self-evident that all men are created equal," meant for only those words to apply to just white men? Why didn't he write it that way? Lincoln knew Jefferson was a man of precision when it came to choosing his words, so much so that Lincoln, in 1859, said this of Jefferson and the Declaration.
4: All honor to Jefferson, to the man who, in the concrete pressure of a struggle for national independence by a single people, had the coolness, forecast, and capacity to introduce a merely revolutionary document, an abstract truth applicable to all men in all times, and so to embalm it there that today, and in all coming days, it shall be a rebuke and a stumbling block to the very harbingers of reappearing tyranny and oppression.
3: Lincoln understood that if the Declaration's only purpose was to make

0: the case for separation from England? It didn't require the bold language of liberty and equality in its preamble. It could have simply listed the grievances against the tyrannical king. Even prior, in 1857, Lincoln, in his condemnation of the Supreme Court's infamous Dred Scott decision, wrote this about the founders' intentions.
1: They did not mean to assert the obvious untruth, that all were then actually enjoying that equality, nor yet that they were about to confer it immediately upon them. In fact, they had no power to confer such a boon. They meant simply to declare the right, so that the enforcement of it might follow as fast as circumstances should permit. They meant to set up a standard maxim for free society, which should be familiar to all and revered by all, constantly looked to, constantly labored for, and even though never perfectly attained, constantly approximated, and thereby constantly spreading and deepening its influence, and augmenting the happiness and value of life to all people of all colors everywhere.
0: Far from being hypocrites, Lincoln believed our founders were forward-thinking visionaries. With all of that as background, Lincoln began his address by asking a question.
1: Who were our fathers who framed the Constitution?
0: He then went about building an airtight case in defense of the founders, using a tool he'd use as a prominent trial lawyer, evidence. Lincoln prepared for months, with his primary source being Jonathan Elliott's multi-volume Debates on the Federal Constitution. He scoured the official record of the proceedings of Congress. Like a detective, Lincoln followed the founders' actions to determine whether, after they affixed their names to parchment, they endeavored to limit or abolish slavery, or contribute to its preservation and expansion. He started by taking the audience back to 1784, to life under the Articles of Confederation, 3 years before the Constitutional Convention. The issue at hand was land in possession of the federal government, known as the Northwestern Territory.
2: And you've been listening to Vince Benedetto giving a rendering of the story we wrote about the Cooper Union Address that Lincoln delivered in 1860 in New York at the aforementioned technical college that had literally just been minted. He didn't give this speech at Columbia or Harvard or Yale, but the new forward-thinking university dedicated to technology by the industrialist Peter Cooper. When we come back, what happens next? What is Lincoln's case? What is the case for the founders? The real case. We'll find out more here on Our American Stories.

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0: And we continue with Our American Stories and the story of Abraham Lincoln's Cooper Union speech, a speech which more Americans should know about. And that's why we're telling this story. Indeed, it's why this show exists. Telling the story is Vince Benedetto, the founder, president, and CEO of Bold Gold Media Group from Harrisburg, Pennsylvania. Vince is also an Air Force Academy graduate. When we last left off, Vince was telling us about Lincoln's desire to present the founders as forward-thinking visionaries on the question of slavery, rather than, as some were saying, wrong about the fact that all men were created equal. Let's return to the story. Here again is Vince Benedetto.
1: He started by taking the audience back to 1784, to life under the Articles of Confederation, 3 years before the Constitutional Convention. The issue at hand was land in possession of the federal government known as the Northwestern Territory. Four of the eventual signers of the Constitution were present, and three of the four voted to prohibit slavery in the new territory.
2: In their understanding, no line dividing local from federal authority, nor anything else, properly forbade the federal government to control as to slavery in federal territory.
1: 3 years later, the issue again came before the Confederation Congress. Two more of the eventual signers of the future Constitution were present. Both voted to prevent slavery in the Northwest Territory. Soon afterward, during the first Congress under our new Constitution, Lincoln reveals...
2: The bill for this act was reported by one of the 39, Thomas Fitzsimmons, then a member of the House of Representatives from Pennsylvania. It went through all its stages without a word of opposition, and finally passed both branches without yeas and nays, which is equivalent to a unanimous passage. In this Congress, there were 16 of the 39 fathers who framed the original Constitution. George Washington, another one of the 39, was then President of the United States, and as such approved and signed the bill.
1: During Jefferson's presidency, the Louisiana Purchase of 1803 was a big deal. Two constitutional signers, Lincoln noted, were present in that Congress as the government further restricted slavery. Lincoln moved to the Missouri question of 1819 and 1820, with two signers of the Constitution in Congress. One voted to prohibit slavery, and one voted against prohibition. By Lincoln's calculations, 23 of the 39

0: signers of the Constitution had a voting record on the issue of slavery. Of the 23, 21, an overwhelming majority, voted to prohibit or limit the expansion of slavery. Of the remaining 16 signers with no voting record, Lincoln's research revealed strong anti-slavery sentiments.
1: If we should look into their acts and declarations on those other phrases, as the foreign slave trade, and the morality and policy of slavery generally, it would appear to us that on the direct question of federal control of slavery in federal territories, the 16, if they had acted at all, would probably have acted just as the 23 did. Among that 16 were several of the most noted anti-slavery men of those times, as Dr. Franklin, Alexander Hamilton, and Gouverneur Morris. Well, there was not one known to have been otherwise, unless it may be John Rutledge of South Carolina.
0: Lincoln was just getting started. But what about the argument that preventing slavery violated slave owners' property rights under the Fifth Amendment, or the rights of states under the Tenth? Lincoln's argument was devastating.
1: It is surely safe to assume that the 39 framers of the original Constitution and the 76 members of Congress, which framed the amendments thereto, taken together, do certainly include those who may be fairly called our fathers who framed the government under which we live. In so assuming, I defy any man to show that any one of them ever in his whole life declared that in his understanding, any proper division of local from federal authority or any part of the Constitution forbade the federal government to control as to slavery in the federal territories.
0: Lincoln, with those words, destroyed the notion that our founders intended for slavery to expand in America. Further, the notion that they did not intend for the federal government to use its power under the Constitution to prevent such expansion was false. A Congress that voted concurrently to prevent slavery in the new lands of America and for the Bill of Rights decimated the Southerners' claims. Lincoln demonstrated beyond any reasonable doubt that our founders attacked slavery as a moral wrong.
1: Neither the word slave or slavery is to be found in the Constitution, nor the word property even, in any connection with the language alluding to the things slave or slavery.
0: This was done intentionally, Lincoln noted, to
1: exclude from the Constitution the idea that there could be property in man.
0: Though a product of compromises and consensus, Lincoln surmised the Constitution and the Declaration were designed to be great freedom documents and weapons against tyranny. A great 20th century visionary concurred with Lincoln. On July 4th, 1965, a Southern preacher delivered an important sermon in his home church in Atlanta. The Reverend Martin Luther King Jr., he preached, "Never before in the history of the world has a socio-political document expressed in such profound, eloquent, and unequivocal language the dignity and the worth of human personality." We can and should debate how we apply the Founders' vision to our modern society. But for anyone interested in the Founders' intention on slavery and race, read Lincoln's Cooper Union Address. The man who prosecuted the war with the Southern states and emancipated the slaves made the most authoritative case in American history. It remains as true today as it was when he made it in 1860. And that is why Abraham Lincoln's Cooper Union Address is his greatest speech that Americans have never heard. It's the speech that made Lincoln president. It's the speech that saved America once. And it's the speech that can save us again.

and a terrific job on the editing, production, and storytelling by Monty Montgomery. And a special thanks to Vince Benedetto, the founder, president, and CEO of Bold Gold Media Group,

from Harrisburg, Pennsylvania, and he's also an Air Force Academy graduate, and though not a PhD in history, knows as much about history as any PhD and has a passion for this material. And a special thanks to Newsweek for allowing us to perform the piece that Vince and I wrote there. It's available at newsweek.com. And by the way, all of our histories are brought to us by the great folks at Hillsdale College, who teach all the things that matter in life and all the things that are good in life. And if you can't get to Hillsdale, Hillsdale will come to you with their free and terrific online courses. Indeed, I learned more about the Constitution taking their Constitution 101 course than I did with 3 years at the University of Virginia School of Law. It is that good. Every family, every kid in this country should know the story of the Constitution. And of course, the Cooper Union speech says it all, debunking the argument that our founders, even in contextual history, were for slavery. It's simply not true. The story of Lincoln's Cooper Union speech here on Our American Stories.

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7: And we return to Our American Stories. Up next, a story from author and historian Rana Simmons. Rana is the author of The Other Veterans of World War II, Stories from Behind the Front Lines, which features stories of men and women who served in less visible roles to help America and her allies win the war. Today, she shares with us the story of William A. Scott III, or Bill Scott. Take it away, Rana.
8: Bill was born in Tennessee, and when his parents divorced, he actually moved with his father to Atlanta and grew up there. For the time, it was actually, I'd say, relatively a different experience. He was a young black boy, and his father was a black businessman in Atlanta back in the 30s. So his father was the head of the Atlanta Daily World, a newspaper, and a successful black-owned enterprise, one of the only successful black-owned newspaper in the country. So one might say he had a life of privilege. Of course, I think he would absolutely deny that. He was able to spend time with his father and get to know the newspaper business, but his father insisted that he not start anywhere, of course, even as a child, that he wouldn't be working, but when he grew up, that he would not just assume a role of president or vice president of this or executive that. He said, no, you're going to sweep the floors, and you're going to start at the bottom, and you're going to learn the business. You're going to learn about business as well as learn the business of a newspaper. So he did, and every once in a while, he and his younger brother, of course, like any child, wanted a few nickels or dimes to buy something that had caught their eye. And so his father said, well, if you want nickels and dimes, guess what? Here are a few papers. You get to go sell them. So he learned about selling newspapers. So it wasn't the life of anyone of privilege. He learned the business. But his father was shot and killed in an accident in Atlanta one evening, and the family's fortunes took a downturn. He adored his father, and so it was not the happy childhood that he had expected, and he didn't have a guiding light. He didn't have his father to tell him what to do or how to go further in life, but I think he had that early training that stuck with him. At least he had that much of his father to carry with him and to remember. He then went on to Morehouse College.

college in Atlanta and started volunteering for the newspaper in Morehouse College. And beyond just writing stories, he became the photographer for the Maroon Tigers. And he really hadn't thought about the war. War was not at the top of mind at that point in time, and had more intent on finishing college and marrying his sweetheart than having anything to do with the war. But we were preparing for the war. So in 1940, we passed the first peacetime draft in history, and everyone was required to go down to their local draft board and register, black, white. Unfortunately, while the blacks were registered because of the prejudices that existed at that time, and perhaps the feeling, or not probably more than perhaps, but the feeling that blacks would not be able to perform as well as whites in the war, they were often registered but looked over. So if a request for a troops came to their area, they would pick the white soldiers and send them off first. And it was actually worse than that as the war went on. Not only were they passed over for prejudices because of the segregation of blacks and whites, even in their communities, that was also found to be true in the Army. Where there were no separate facilities available, they would not send black soldiers. So unless there were barracks that had been constructed, sanitary facilities, eating facilities, water supplies, everything replicated for the blacks separate from the whites, the boards would not refer the black soldiers to foreign units. And while that did allow blacks to then be deployed, they had further stumbling blocks. At one point in time, the officers or the commanders in the field were not accepting of receiving black units. So if you were an officer in Europe, whether it was England in the early days or even in the Pacific, you had the right to approve the soldiers that were being sent to you. And so they would often not accept black troops, believing they would not perform as well. So it was fruitless for them to submit these black troops to them. They overlooked them. But the draft found Bill. He really wasn't interested in going. He hadn't thought about it. But when the Army calls, the answer is yes. And so he was drafted and went into the Army in 1943. He was, to some degree, lucky. By 43, it was a little more tolerant. However, he was still assigned to an all-black unit. That was the norm, and that would persist throughout the end of the war. All-black units would be generally non-combat units and would almost all be supervised by white officers. And that was his case. He was assigned to the 183rd Engineer Combat Battalion, which is a group of men who were responsible for following behind the Army, or behind the advancing Army, the combat units, and maintaining roads, laying the groundwork for airfields, widening roads, you name it. That was their job, and he did that, but he did have the experience of having been the photographer for his college newspaper, and some sense of not only photography, but what to take, when to take, because of his journalism experience. And I think those two things, when that was seen on his record, the Army within that one combat battalion decided to make him their photographer as well. So he was known as a reconnaissance sergeant, so would go out and take photographs to the extent they needed to and could get an advanced look at the terrain that they were having to cross or any enemy activity. And he was an archivist, so he also was recording what his unit did from day to day. Not that that allowed him to escape from building a bridge or a road, but it meant he did that in addition, which was very fortunate for us that they picked Bill because of his training. His combat battalion was assigned to the Third Army, which is Patton's army. So he was seeing the major battles through Europe as we pushed the Germans back. So you know he was in some of the thick of it.
the Ardennes, the Battle of the Bulge. Now, he, again, was not in the combat.

by the way, before that, his father teaching him how to put in a day's work, not just giving him money, even though his father ran a very successful newspaper. And then what we learn about, well, as we always do when we go back in history, how blacks were treated in this country, even in our military at the time during World War II. When we come back, more of the story of Bill Scott here on Our American Stories.

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2: And we're back with Our American Stories and Rana Simmons, author of The Other Veterans of World War II, Stories from Behind the Front Lines. When we last left off, Rana was telling us the story of Bill Scott, an African-American Army engineer and photographer from Atlanta, Georgia. When we last left off, Bill had just received orders to go to the Buchenwald concentration camp. Let's continue with the story.
3: For the most part, the Holocaust, which of course was not called the Holocaust at the time, was not well known. We didn't know a lot about it. There were rumors. There were newspapers to be read, accounts that were coming out from Germany, from Austria, Poland, where the camps were. But people didn't take it seriously. They could hardly believe that something like that was going on. They might know that, of course, there were prisoners of war that were probably not treated as well as we would like to think we do. But what was happening was largely ignored or just not believable. And at some point, the U.S., the American War Intelligence Office, decided that they needed to start preparing the troops for what they were going to see and what they might encounter as they moved into these war-torn areas. And so they produced a number of films from captured newsreels in some cases, from first-hand accounts in other cases, and produced these black and white films that they decided they should show the troops who were advancing so that if they saw this, they would know what to expect, know the extent of the devastation they might see. So Bill was one of the ones, his unit saw the films, and he remembered saying in the discussions that occurred later that this is all propaganda. There's no one that can be as cruel and inhumane as what these films are telling us. So they sort of watched, but didn't take it to heart and didn't believe that they would see anything quite like what was portrayed on the film. But at some point after seeing these films, Bill got orders with his group of black soldiers to go to Buchenwald. It is said, and I don't think anyone can exactly substantiate this, that our officers knew that going into a camp that the prisoners might not believe, after all these years they'd spent there, that these in fact they were in fact now free, because the prisoners had been tricked in earlier circumstances. The Germans might throw open the gates and tell the prisoners you're free, only to execute them as they tried to flee the camp. So just having the doors open, they weren't going to leave. Very hard to believe. Eisenhower himself realized this. And so when they were coming close to liberating the camps, his orders came to send the black troops. They knew that the prisoners in the concentration camps, when they saw the black soldiers come in, that there was no way that those were German soldiers. So this had to be true. They were in fact liberated. Black troops would be obviously American troops and obviously there to liberate the people. In fact, they became known as the Black Angels to the prisoners in the camps. And that's why it was specifically Bill's unit that went to Buchenwald. Now, Buchenwald might as well have been Berlin, Munich, or any other German city at that point. Buchenwald meant nothing to Bill or to his fellow troops. And he thought, well, what do you want me to do there? And he asked one person or another, and the other men in his group did the same, and they didn't get any explanation. And of course, the Army doesn't owe them an explanation, but he still wanted to know what he was expected to do in Buchenwald. And finally, one of the officers said, just go and see. And that's sort of chilling to us now because, of course, we know what he's going to see. But there were no other instructions. So he hopped in his Jeep, went with the other troops, found his way down to Buchenwald. And when he got there, there was a camp. There was barbed

wire or fencing, and the Germans had fled. And so they said, well, this is one of those camps, but there's nothing here. There's some people, there's a fence, but nothing's going on. And he said, as he got closer and closer, he started seeing the people who had been imprisoned. And they were, of course, emaciated. Certainly many of them might have shown wounds or sores that might not have healed. Many of them couldn't walk, couldn't stand. All of the horrible things we see. And that's when he got out of his Jeep and he realized what he was there to see, to bear witness in a way, or to have leave a testament into what had gone on. So he, again as a journalist, grabbed his camera and began shooting some pictures. Prisoners would beckon them, come look at this, come see this. And so he and his fellow soldiers, aghast, followed the prisoners to see. And as he went further into the camp and was so struck by what he was seeing and the realization that those films were real, he said, I stopped filming. I put my camera down. I could not go on. And even he, knowing that he was there to see and there to bear witness, he couldn't do it. He said, man, the extent of man's depravity was so overwhelming, he couldn't go on. That was so foreign to Bill. It was just against everything he had been brought up to know and to think about other people. In fact, he said later as he contemplated this, that he knew or thought of the German people as being an educated people. And he, through his father's influence, had been educated and could not imagine how an educated group of people who had to know what they were doing, who had to know right from wrong, who had to know what the value of other human beings is. And so it just was incomprehensible to him. He thought, surely education would have prevented this from happening. And it clearly had not. And so that was one aspect of the war that he brought home with him. And it was really fundamental to him, having regarded education so highly. I don't think he ever could come to grips with how that had happened and why it had happened. But thankfully, he did take some pictures, even as horrified as he was, because he could have easily said, I can't do this. I won't do this. This is so awful. No one should see this. And yet the journalist in him came to the fore, and he said, we've got to have this as a record. He then went on through Europe, finished his tour of duty, but they now had a second fight. Unlike their white counterparts, when the blacks returned, they were still, in a sense, at war. They were at war to establish their own place in our society. What he learned about after he returned from the war was something that I think a lot of people don't know about, which was the Double V campaign to recognize the war that blacks had to fight. It was considered Double V if they were able to accomplish what they wanted in terms of getting blacks integrated into our society. Bill began working to that extent. He went back to the paper, but he also spent much of his time working for the NAACP, for other foundations like the Educational Foundation of Metro Atlanta, the Greater Atlanta Council of Human Relations. He was very active in the community and thankfully had a voice and a platform through his paper to help move that along. And he became recognized for it by not only participating in the associations I mentioned, but also he got several awards. He was recognized for, of course, for the Holocaust contribution, the photography that he did, by having his photographs placed in the U.S. Holocaust Memorial Museum in Washington, D.C. But a year before he died, Governor Joe Frank Harris awarded him a charter membership in the Georgia Commission on the Holocaust. And in that same year, President George H.W. Bush appointed him to the U.S. Holocaust Memorial Council. Two things that really told him that he had actually been able to realize that Double V campaign. He had helped the U.S. win the war in Europe, and he had come home and done his part to help win recognition for

0: black soldiers and the blacks in our society.
1: And a terrific job on the production by Monty Montgomery. And a special thanks to Rana Simmons for sharing the story of Bill Scott. And what a story indeed. I mean, to see what he saw in Buchenwald. What a thing to witness and bear witness to and to photograph. And then to come back and fight that second war for integration and for equal treatment. And then ultimately to be on these dual Holocaust commissions, to have finally made it as an equal member of society. A tragic and beautiful story here on Our American Stories.

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12: From ABC News, I'm Dave Packard. Canada hits back, retaliating against President Trump's 50% tariffs. Ottawa putting import duties on about $20 billion worth of American products. Ontario Premier Doug Ford says a trade war has galvanized Canadians.
13: Everyone is united. And if there's two great things that President Trump did for our country, he woke us up real quick, and he's united the country that I've never seen before.
12: And a new report estimates the impact on American families.
14: The Yale Budget Lab said that it's about $1,100 right now for the typical American household per year, the impact of all the tariffs, and that includes what he had put into effect over the weekend. So this is having a real impact on American consumers in terms of what we're seeing in potential price increases.
12: ABC's Karen Travers. Catastrophic flash flooding in Nepal.

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2: A record-setting robot show at the World Humanoid Robot Games in Beijing featuring Olympic-style competitions for more thousands of to showcase the latest robot technology. ABC's Britt Clennett is there.
3: More than 2,000 robots from 666 teams across 16 countries, although most of them are Chinese. They have been crashing into barriers, falling down. We've seen them march in formation, play football, throw punches, trying to navigate obstacle courses, even doing Tai Chi.
2: A judge has granted a new hearing for Brian Koberger over his plea.
4: Judge Stephen Hippler granting Brian Koberger's request for a new hearing related to attempts for him to reverse his guilty plea for the stabbing off-campus murders of 4 Idaho college students in 2022. Koberger initially said he was innocent, but pleaded guilty to the killings in July 2025. Here is Judge Hippler with Koberger's admission.
5: Are you pleading guilty freely and voluntarily?
6: Yes.
5: Given your choices, do you believe it's in your best interest to plead guilty?
6: Yes.
4: Koberger is serving 4 consecutive life sentences. The judge setting a new hearing for June 17th, 2027. Michelle Franzen, ABC News.
2: Drivers traveling the 105 freeway in the Los Angeles suburb of Linwood faced a sticky situation Wednesday afternoon after a truck containing about 120 containers of cheese balls spilled out onto the freeway. Drivers even stopping to grab containers that weren't open, frustrating highway officials who were cleaning up. Dave Packer, ABC News.
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2: This is Lee Habib, and this is Our American Stories, the show where America is the star and the American people, coming to you from the city where the West begins, Fort Worth, Texas. 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Up next is exactly that, a faith story. Here to tell it is the author of Cliff Falls and Guidepost Magazine contributor, Cliff Scheich. We begin our story in Boston. Take it away, Cliff.
3: We moved to California when I was 4. We left in a nor'easter. We were the last plane out. And my dad took me into the restroom. We had taken off all our winter coats, the scarves, the jackets, and we put them on the hooks. And so when I washed my hands, I turned towards the hooks for my dad to take them down so we could put our winter coats on again. And I felt this hand on my shoulder. And my dad said, "We are never gonna need that stuff again." We got on the plane and landed in Southern California in January. And it was 76 degrees. The Christmas decorations were still up. And my dad had the taxi driver go down Hollywood Boulevard and Beverly Hills. And that was just the lens of coming to California, of the possibility of a new beginning. So when I was in fifth grade, my parents did something wonderful. They told my sister and I that we could pick 10 shares of any stock. My sister picked McDonald's and I picked Disney. As a result, every year I would get the annual report in the mail. I felt like an owner, right? A little fifth grader. But I would read about coming attractions, what worked, what failed, what they were planning on doing, and then seeing the reality. I always wanted to work at Disney. That was always my goal, to work on the back lot at the studio. And there was this one temping agency, these two wonderful Jewish women. I can still remember one with a poodle smoking as she held the poodle. And they placed temps only for the presidents, the chairmans, and the top producers on the back lot. And so I worked for everyone, but my first temp job at Disney had the biggest impact on me. I was working at a place called Disney Character Voices, and they were responsible for the voiceovers for all the rides and the movies. And I saw a man who had been let go to no fault of his own. He was a little bit older. They were downsizing. It was during a recession. And this man's specialty was knowing all the different characters, all the intricacies, like the difference between Chip and Dale, the difference between Pluto and Goofy. And he was packing up his cube and all these hundreds of figurines, each character, wrapping them up in tissue paper and putting them in a box. And I watched a grown man fall apart. He didn't just lose a job. He lost his identity. And I knew in that moment, having idealized Disney, that I wasn't going to make the same mistake. And then I started getting a series of fevers. 105, 106, 107.8. And that one, I don't even remember. A friend called my mom to come to my place, and I have a vague memory of her at the bedside, and I just remember waking up in my childhood bedroom at my parents' house. And the strange thing is, I was getting these fevers and then I'd recover and I'd be okay. And the doctors are like, "Oh, it'll run its course. It'll run its course." Well, it wasn't running its course. So I didn't know what to do, but the desert is about 2 hours away from where I was living. And there's an area called La Quinta and Indian Wells, and there was a new resort there. I got a good rate, and I'm like, "I'll just go there for 2 nights. I'll just sleep." I realized pretty soon that it was a mistake. The symptoms that I had at home of vertigo and the room starting to spin, feeling sick right after I ate, it felt like I was in a snow globe somebody had just picked up and was shaking. And in that moment, I made an un-

0: Wise choice. I should have gone to the hospital. Instead, at about 2 in the morning, I tried to drive home. And I got about a mile away on a deserted street, and my body was shaking so much, trembling. And in that moment, you don't have the objectivity to say, oh, my body's shutting down. I'm going into septic shock. You just know how bad you feel. But that's what was happening. And I literally stopped the car in the middle of the street, praying to God, don't let me die here. And I still can't remember when I got out, if I collapsed or I just kind of settled down in the middle of the street. And I have no memory how long I was there. The remarkable thing is somehow, eventually, I made it back to the hotel. And I went into the lobby and all the workers were there, vacuuming and cleaning. And there was this side lobby and there was this little trickling fountain. And I spent that night listening to that fountain, looking out those windows into the darkness, waiting for the sun to come up. And I was never the same after that night. I would return to my apartment, thinking it was only going to be a few months. I had packed up in salvaged boxes from a dumpster at a supermarket. Some of them still smelled like produce, and everything I owned got put in these boxes and moved to my parents' house, thinking it would only be a few months. And in truth, 15 years went by, even after I was healthy again. This health crisis went on for almost 10 years. 3 bedridden, the rest starts and stops. I saw 70 doctors the first 7 years. Everything that meant life to me was taken away.
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4: And we return to Our American Stories and to Cliff Scheidt. When we last left off, Cliff had lost everything, his apartment, his dream job on the back lot of Disney, and most important, his health. He would end up bedridden for 3 years and find himself in his childhood bedroom during the prime of his youth. One of the oddest things about it all was he and his doctors had no idea what was going on. Let's return to the story. Here again is Cliff.
5: Everything I've learned about belief, I've learned from my mom. If you've ever been on an airplane and there's terrible turbulence, and you look at the stewardess and you're like, if she's calm, we're all right. That was my mom. Maybe 3 years in, I'm in bed, and I hear my mom at the end of the hallway. Cliff, are you up? She knocks on the door and opens it, and she's standing in the doorway with a cake that's lit with candles and streamers. I'm like, what is this? What are you doing, Mom? It's not my birthday. And she goes, you don't know what today is? I'm like, what is it, Mom? She goes, today's your pity party. We're throwing you a pity party. For the next hour or so, we're going to talk about what a raw deal this is. How you were the good kid and you're still the one who kind of got sick. And then when we're done eating cake, I'm going to kick you in the pants and I'm going to start working the problem. We were in this together. And I will tell you that is the smartest thing she ever did, because so many people won't move on and do what they can do until someone in the land of the living acknowledges the reality of what has happened. And she did that for me. I didn't know for years she would go to the church and pray and cry. And there was a house a block from the church on the way home that had this beautiful garden out front. My mom told me years later that she would stop her car and just look at that garden and wipe her tears and pull herself together so she could come home and be strong. And one day she came home and she couldn't wipe the tears away, and it was obvious. And she said, Cliff, I did something today that I never thought I would do. I said a prayer that, God, you know I love Cliff more than anything, but you love him more than I do. She put me on the altar and she said to God, if you want him back, I give him to you. If not, heal him. I can't do this anymore. I watched her surrender, and I had said I had surrendered many times, but I hadn't. 7 years in, I ended up at a research center. They said that whatever was going on, you now have a bacteria in your system that's throughout your body and it can't fight it. They tried me on multiple courses of antibiotics for months. It didn't kill it off. They even gave me pre-digested food that they give stroke victims, because when you eat, it feeds the bacteria so it never dies. But that didn't work. And finally I said, well, what will work? And this doctor, I'll never forget it, he looked at me and he goes, maybe a fast. And I said, you mean like 3 days before Easter? I can do that. And he said, no, it would have to be water only for about 10 or 11 days to completely starve it out of your system. And without skipping a beat, I said, okay. And he goes, okay? You're gonna do that? I would have done anything. So 10 days it was, 10 and a half days, nothing but water. And I will tell you,

In that waiting room, when they test the bacteria, you have to breathe into this bag every 15 minutes for 3 hours. The only magazine they had in that waiting room was Bon Appetit. I was reading about food in my lowest moment. But the amazing thing, the miraculous thing, is after the 10, 11 days it was eradicated, I had a new measure of healing that I hadn't had in 10 years. So I'm healthy, but I'm keeping to myself. I don't know if you've ever seen the movie Castaway with Tom Hanks, where he's on the deserted island. I cry like a baby in that thing. And it's not when he's on the island. It's when he tries to come home and he realizes that time has just moved on. And that is a little bit what happened to me. I'd run into friends from the past. Everyone's married with kids, or their first home, or their second home, or their new job. And I am living as if I was Rip Van Winkle or something. When I was pursuing acting and Disney even, and building my life, I was holding on to my dreams so tightly. And I kept being confronted with the reality that the dream isn't really what you expected. So how do you surrender a dream, but not surrender the desire that inspired it? I got an invitation one Christmas from one friend who had been there for me. And she said, "I've moved to Pasadena, Cliff, and I know you don't do these things, but please just stop by my Christmas party. I just want to give you a hug." So I'm driving up El Molino looking for this place, and I see all these cars parked out front, and I quickly realize that her apartment is kitty corner to my old apartment where I used to live all those years ago. And as chance or God would have it, the only parking spot open was right in front of my apartment. So I get out, and it's all decorated elaborately for Christmas. And there was this young kid in the bushes, and he covered, you know, with strings of light. And I said, "You know, this is really impressive. You've done a good job." It was a little over the top. And he goes, "You know, that snowman, those were pumpkins from Halloween. I spray painted them." And I'm like, "Really?" Obviously, I realized that prior to him telling me. And I just, as almost a throwaway, said, "You know, I used to live here 15 years ago, and that apartment, that one right up on the top floor with the hardwood floors and fireplace." And he looked at me, he goes, "That's my apartment." And then he said something that was the most unexpected. He said, "Do you want to see it?" I answered yes before I could even consider the question. I walked up those steps, those carpeted steps, and into that apartment, hearing that same squeak of the door. And over the fireplace, there was this little brass emblem that my girlfriend at the time had given me, and I had hammered it into place. And he said, "I always wondered where that came from. None of the other places have that." And I looked around, opened the closets, just kitchen, and this was all mine at one point. And that mattered. I will say that I left that apartment knowing that I had finally come back. It was time for a new dream. And I woke up one morning, I said, "Mom, I can't spend another day in that bedroom. I can't do it." I packed up my car and I drove up north. And this irritability and anger, I dare say a righteous anger, came up inside of me. And I said, "Okay, God, you didn't promise that the friends would still be there, the job would still be there, but you know what you did promise? Green pastures, still waters, green pastures. You promised me peace. Where is my peace? When are you going to show up?" Now, I showed up at a church I used to go to and volunteer at. Nobody knew I was coming. And I kind of signed up to work with, the high school department writing dramas. And they said, "You know, there are some families who will put up the volunteers and the interns at the church until you find housing. And there's a family in the Patola Valley." And I got the address. And so I'm driving down this valley and it is pouring rain and it's a winding road. And I'm thinking, where's my peace? Well, I arrive at the home, and the family was so nice, and they ushered me to the bedroom, and I fell asleep. And thinking, how did I end up in this spot? The next morning, I felt the sun against my face as it was coming through the mini blinds. And as I pulled the cord and the blinds inched up, I realized in that moment, it's the Patola Valley, but all that time I thought I was winding down into the valley, I was actually ascending. I was high on the hill, on the mountaintop.

0: didn't know it. And I looked out that window, and you know what was exactly out that window? Green pastures. As far as I could see, rolling green, unobstructed pastures. And it was like God was saying to me, you know, for some reason, God sometimes sounds like Frank Sinatra in my head. You want a green pastures, kid? There's your green pastures. Who's your God? Who's your God? What do you believe? He was going to get me to where I needed to be, even if I didn't understand it. And had you told me those years ago when I packed up my stuff and moved out of my apartment that I was going to be an author, not an actor?
1: And a terrific job on the production, editing, and storytelling by our own Monty Montgomery. And a special thanks to Cliff Scheit. He's the author of Cliff Falls and a contributor at Guidepost Magazine. His faith journey here on Our American Stories. 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
6: Hey, it's Andy Morris here from First Look, inviting you to join me for another edition of the show tomorrow. We start things off with a fun talk with Zach Simopoulos, the market manager for Downtown Slow and Farmers Market. We follow that up with a happy hour. We've got the food bank coming in. Molly Curt is going to be dropping by to talk about what's going on there. Vincent Delgado from CESLOC has got some tips for seniors who feel they might be scammed. And then we've also got Sandra Cavanaugh coming in to kind of wrap up the show tomorrow. It's going to be a really good time. Hopefully you'll join us here on First Look.
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0: And we continue with Our American Stories. Mars Incorporated is best known for making candy such as M&M's, Milky Way, and Skittles. The company also makes Ben's Original Rice and pet food, including Pedigree and Whiskas. Victoria Mars is a fourth generation of the Mars family, whose great-grandfather Frank Mars founded the company in 19. 19-

0: The brewing trade war between the U.S. and Canada showing no signs of ending, with Canada vowing retaliatory strikes on American goods starting in September to match U.S. 50% tariffs on Canadian goods. Ontario Premier Doug Ford once again called President Trump a bully.
1: Now, I usually don't use those words, but when your country's under attack and your province is under attack and this guy's just nothing but a bully, it resonated around the world.
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3: An American Airlines passenger jet pushing back from the gate, blowing 2 tires.
4: We understand that you've got, I can see, 2 blown right tires on your main gear.
3: Emergency vehicles swarming the aircraft, initially bound for Charlotte, North Carolina. Passengers deplaning on the taxiway using stairs, later bussed to the terminal. It comes just 2 days after 2 different planes landing just hours apart suffered blown tires while landing at O'Hare.
2: Jurors are expected to hear closing arguments in the trial against Lindsey Clancy on Thursday.
5: Jurors heard from 84 witnesses across 21 days of testimony as prosecutors sought to prove that Lindsey Clancy murdered her 3 children. Her defense lawyer doesn't contest that she strangled the children in the basement of their family home, instead arguing she was suffering from postpartum psychosis and heard a voice in her head commanding her to kill the children.
6: And the voice, according to Lindsey, told her that if she did not follow the command, neither she nor her children would be safe.
5: If Clancy is found not guilty due to insanity, she'd be sent to a state psychiatric facility. If she's convicted of murder, she faces a mandatory life sentence. Peter Haralambos, ABC News.
2: A federal judge ordered actor Justin Baldoni and the studio behind the film It Ends With Us to pay his co-star Blake Lively nearly $400,000 in attorney's fees. NVIDIA reported its latest earnings report, doubling its revenue from last year to a whopping $96.22 billion. Dave Packer, ABC News.
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21: This is Lee Habib, and this is Our American Stories, and we tell all kinds of stories here on this show. And one of our favorites is what we like to call our American Dreamer series. And always, that series is brought to us by the great folks at Job Creators Network, advocating for small businesses and working hard to help them turn their small businesses into bigger ones.

0: Jones. Today's story is about Jim Keyes, the former CEO of 7-Eleven and Blockbuster. Here's Jim with his story.
1: So, wow, it's an interesting, I think an interesting American tale. In many ways, I guess you could say I'm the classic definition of the American dream, because I grew up in a challenging environment, too many children, not enough money, three-room house, six children, two parents all squeezed into this one building, literally with no running water and no modern conveniences like a thermostat. We had a wood-burning stove that would stop burning in the middle of the night if someone didn't get up to replenish the wood, and it would get so cold in the house that literally the galvanized buckets that we used for water, we had an outdoor pump, would freeze over, and we'd have to break the ice to get to the water in the morning if it wasn't cold enough to freeze the whole bucket during the night. Cleanest, freshest water in the world. Literally, that was the environment that I grew up in, which interestingly never occurred to me was a situation of poverty. Until one day, I believe the church came with a basket of food. And I remember asking my mother at the time, why are they giving us this food? And she said, well, we need it. We're kind of poor. And I still remember trying to understand why they would think we were poor, because I didn't feel like we were poor, never did. But that situation is tough on any family in any situation. So my mother, at the time I was about 5 years old, was probably pretty tired of that situation, no running water, no indoor plumbing, and found a relationship with another person, and my dad found out about it and created quite a scene, and she ended up leaving. And so she left home when I was only about 5 years old. Interestingly, they gave me the choice. Would you like to live with mom or dad? And apparently, I don't remember this part, but apparently I went in and put all of the things I owned into a little paper sack and came out and said, I'm not going to stay with either of you until you figure out what you want to do. And I went to live with my older sister, who had just gotten married. My mom had moved away to a trailer park. My dad was still living in this house without running water. So I decided to go back in, stay with my dad, until one day, literally walking home from school, saw a red sign on the house. And the red sign said, condemned. And I didn't know what that word was. And I went to my grandmother and said, what does condemned mean? I think I was probably 10 years old or 11 years old at the time. What does condemned mean? And she tried to explain it to me, and it just didn't register. Why would they condemn our house? And it turned out that the visiting nurses who would come and take care of my dad from the town went back and reported on the conditions, basically being no running water and no heat. And it certainly wasn't an adequate environment for someone dying of cancer. And I didn't realize he was that bad off at the time. But they ended up putting him in a VA hospital for the remaining year or two of his life. And I got shuffled off to one of my brothers. I ended up with my eldest brother, living with him for a while, until my father finally passed when I was 12, and I had an opportunity to go in and live with my mom at that point. So my mom, she knew that the trailer park wasn't a good environment, so she moved in with someone, you know, who could better, you know, provide for us with a home and that sort of thing. And that environment was not a very healthy environment. So the gentleman was a bit volatile, you know, and as I became a little bit older, you know, we would have natural teenager conflict that you have over music or, you know, the length of your hair or whatever it is. But his volatility got to the point that caused him to take some extreme actions. And then in one circumstance, I was in a situation where he and my mom had gotten into a fight, and we wondered what he was going to do. He went to the garage. We thought he was going to leave the house. Heard the car start in the garage, and I went down outside. This is in the middle of winter in Massachusetts. Went out to the outside of the garage and found that it was locked, and the car was running inside. I had to kick open a panel of the garage and got the door unlocked. Finally, by the time I was able to kick through a panel and unlock the door. And by the time I got the door open, I literally had to pull him from the car in the garage full of smoke, and he was passed out, and I had to lay him down in the snow, and thankfully he was...

0: able to come back out of it. We moved shortly after that. That was about enough. That triggered my mom to then find another place on her own, and she got me out of that environment. But, you know, you think at the time, why am I going through this? I'm 14 years old. Why should I have to deal with, you know, this sort of situation? But again, you do. You deal with it. You get through it. You get to the other side. It's not fun, but you learn from that adversity that everyone has issues. And you say a little prayer of gratitude that you're not, you know, as volatile as that, and it makes you go forward and be thankful for what you do have rather than sad about what you don't. In many ways, you know, you can look at it and you say, wow, those were tough times. But that adversity that I dealt with made me the person I am today, gave me the confidence, gave me the strength, forced me to be self-sufficient, forced me to realize at a very early age that if I was going to survive, I had to do it on my own. And I wouldn't trade that for anything. Today, looking back, I was very fortunate to have had that adversity and to come out favorably from it, which some people don't. But I think there's a huge lesson there that I love to share with young people today, that adversity gave me strength that others don't have the opportunity to get.
1: 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And not an easy story, but as he put it, it shaped him. As he put it, that adversity made me the person I am today. When we come back, more with Jim Keyes, his story, our American Dreamer's story, here on Our American Story. 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
2: And we're back with Our American Stories and with Jim Key's story. Jim, as you just heard, grew up in poverty, divorced parents who died at a young age. But Jim would end up becoming the CEO of 7-Eleven and Blockbuster. Let's get back to Jim with the rest of his story.
3: My first job, I think I made $1.75 an hour or something. It was McDonald's. McDonald's had just come to town. They were relatively new. They built one store on Grafton Street in Worcester. And it was fabulous experience in so many ways. I can't say enough about it because, one, it was money. I needed money for school. Two, I learned very, very quickly that I was a worker. I learned self-sufficiency at an early age, that if I was going to get by, whether it was schoolwork or a job, I had to work twice as hard as anybody else. So I put my head down and said, I'm going to be the best burger flipper that's ever been in this place. And literally practice flipping burgers so that I'd be faster than anybody else. Anyone that's ever worked at McDonald's knows that that's a cherished skill. And even something as mundane as cleaning the parking lot, I would run because I knew that if I did it better than somebody else, even though it was the lowliest of tasks, or cleaning the bathrooms, if I cleaned them better than anybody else, I would get the attention of the manager, who would perhaps give me a raise or give me more hours, because hours were precious. You wanted to work as many hours as you could. And so I did get their attention, and literally they rewarded me with the worst job in the store, which was a shift manager, the guy that had to stay and work late into the evening. But I was barely 16 years old, and I was able to be a shift manager, which means they trusted me basically to manage the small late-night staff and to cash out the drawers at night, counting the drawers and filling out the bank statement and the daily financial statement at night. It was a huge breakthrough in confidence, because hard work is rewarded, trust is important, and there is virtually unlimited opportunity here, because then, shortly after, they literally came and tried to talk me out of going to college and going instead to Hamburger University and becoming a store manager. Hamburger University is McDonald's internal training program. They send their store managers through. It's quite an advanced program. It's both academic and practical application of managerial skills and store operator skills, basically to train store operators and future franchisees in the system. You know, I don't know, maybe I could have been CEO of McDonald's through that path, but I'm glad I took the path I did. One other story about McDonald's that was so important is that I got exposure to others in a different environment. My environment was one that you see so much in schools, particularly in rural areas, almost discouraging me from trying to pursue a career or a college education. We don't do that here. We go to work for the factory like our parents did, and there's nothing wrong with that. But at McDonald's, I had the opportunity to work with a couple of college students, and they told me how easy it was to get into college. Look, you can do this. We're doing it. That really gave me the confidence that college is an option for me. I would never have even considered it because my guidance counselors in school said, you can't afford college. Why would you even think about it? Don't disappoint yourself. Well, meanwhile, had I applied to Harvard, I probably could have gotten a full boat scholarship given my grades and my activities, et cetera, et cetera. But I didn't have that confidence. I just didn't have that exposure to how it works, how the system works. I had no choice but to pay for my own education, so worked not only at McDonald's, I would also part-time driving a truck. And so I worked two jobs at McDonald's at night, and then I'd be up at 4 a.m. I'd literally work till the midnight shift and then close out, and then 4 a.m. be there loading my truck for the next day. But the good thing about those two jobs is I was able to save enough, at least for the first year of college. Decided to apply early admission to Holy Cross because my mother had now been diagnosed with cancer, so she was ill, and I didn't know what I was going to do in terms of being able to try to help take care of her, so I decided to go local. Throughout my career, I've run into these

0: periods of crisis or conflict or issues that occur. Very first job, Gulf Oil, I thought I had made it. Being one of the seven sisters of the big oil companies, I had a fabulous job working for the chief financial officer, doing merger and acquisition work, and really thought that I was on my way. This was a great career move. Coming out of graduate school, I had the opportunity to do this, and 4 years into this, we made an acquisition attempt that failed, and it weakened the company. Even one of the largest oil companies in the world all of a sudden was crippled, found itself in trouble because they tried to make an acquisition of Citi Service and it failed. The stock was pummeled and we had to figure out what to do next. And right about that time, Boone Pickens, ironically, made a run on Gulf Oil. I still remember the day he came to our shareholder meeting and stood up and gave the Gordon Gekko greed is good speech in front of the staid old Mellon family in Pittsburgh, Pennsylvania, at a shareholder meeting. And I was a kid at the time, just wide-eyed, thinking, you know, he's right. This place is fat. I walk around these halls and people are falling asleep every day after their three martini lunches and hiding behind the Wall Street Journal. They could make a lot more money, which is exactly what Boone was saying. Well, it turns out Boone's pressure on the company caused them to merge with Chevron. So all of a sudden, here I had this great career. Now I was out in, I found myself in San Francisco with Chevron, part of the merger team. And the guys at Chevron were saying, Jim, we don't know how you got here or why to this position, because I was in a relatively senior role on the merger team even. And I was very young at the time. And they said, you're gonna have to pay your dues here at Chevron. And that was my opportunity to go to 7-Eleven. One of the gentlemen that I was working for at the time, during part of my short career at Gulf, took over as CEO of Citgo, which was ironically part of Citi Service. It was the downstream end of Citi Service. I had spent a lot of my time working on Citi Service, on the analysis for the acquisition, potential acquisition of the company. So when he took over as CEO of this entity that was just acquired by the Southland Corporation, the parent company for 7-Eleven, he reached out to me and said, could you come and join? So I left Gulf and I went to the Southland Corporation / 7-Eleven, and crisis occurs again. At 7-Eleven, they did an LBO, leverage buyout of the company, took on $4.5 billion of debt at 17% interest rates. Hard to imagine at the time anyone would do this. This was during the days of leverage buyout frenzy that occurred in the 1987 timeframe. Well, by 1991, 7-Eleven, the Southland Corporation, was filing for Chapter 11 protection. And I thought, I'm out of a job. Now what am I going to do? It turned out that that was the best thing that could have happened in my career. The way that people approach adversity, they either put their head down and take on the role of the victim, woe is me, or they put their head up and say, I'm going to figure this out. In chaos is opportunity. I kept my head up. I looked at the opportunity. I worked harder than I worked prior to the filing of Chapter 11. And when we came out of it, I had the opportunity to be the head of strategic planning for 7-Eleven. Because of the division that I ran during that LBO period and the bankruptcy period, ended up outperforming much of the rest of the company. And so I came out of it with an opportunity to lead to develop a new plan for the new entity emerging from bankruptcy. That then led to an opportunity to be chief financial officer. That role of chief financial officer gave me an opportunity then to be chief operating officer. So it was a wonderful sequence of events where I was able to work really hard and prove that at least one division of the company could excel. I was then able to develop a plan for the new entity going forward. I was able to take on the role of chief financial officer to finance that plan. And then I was ultimately able to be the chief operating officer to execute the plan and chief executive officer to then sell it to the investment community. That led to an amazing period of time. In a 10-year period, we increased same-store sales every quarter for nearly 10 years and had a tenfold increase in the equity value of the company from the time I was named CEO in 2000 until we sold the company in 2005. And so it ended up being just a wonderful experience born of adversity, born of problems and crisis and challenge. And that adversity that we faced, the chaos that we faced, turned into opportunity for me, both personally and professionally.
1: And great job to Joey and to Alex on this story. And you've been listening to Jim Keyes talk about his life. And I think the line I took away from all this is when he

0: discovered this when he said, I was a worker. And that is so important to be able to put in a day, a long day, a hard day, and a productive day. The story of Jim Keys brought to us by the great folks at Job Creators Network. They're working to promulgate policies that make it easier for entrepreneurs to do their thing. Our American Dreamer series here on Our American Stories. 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
3: And we continue with Our American Stories. As an icon of the Protestant elite, Theodore Roosevelt was an unlikely ally of the waves of impoverished Jewish newcomers who crowded the docks at Ellis Island. Here to tell the story is Arizona State history professor Andrew Porwancher. Andrew is the author of American Maccabee, Theodore Roosevelt and the Jews. Let's take a listen.
4: I wish I had a little Jew in me, Theodore Roosevelt once mused to a friend. Not a drop of Jewish blood coursed through his veins. If anything, Roosevelt was the ultimate insider of the Protestant elite that dominated American life in his era. His father descended from a New York political dynasty whose eminence in Manhattan dated back to the days of Dutch colonial rule. His mother was a Southern belle of such renown that many believed her to be the inspiration for the character of Scarlett O'Hara. Theodore lived a life consistent with his patrician pedigree, enrolling at Harvard, serving as a military officer, and seizing the grandest prize of all, the Oval Office. Roosevelt was a silver spoon statesman who had grown up in the fashionable neighborhood of Gramercy Park in New York. He had little in common with the Yiddish-speaking immigrants, moistening their brows in the sweatshops of the Lower East Side, just a short walk away. Roosevelt's privileged path was even further removed from the dreadful subsistence of Jews struggling to survive in Eastern Europe. And yet, for all the differences between TR and embattled Jews on both sides of the Atlantic, their causes became pivotal to his life. He would shape their lives, and they, in turn, his legacy. As the enterprising police commissioner, the 36-year-old Theodore Roosevelt barnstormed this Jewish enclave, giving speeches to packed halls of Jewish immigrants, where he espoused his egalitarian ethos. He became so revered that Roosevelt was often a guest of honor at Jewish weddings. Jews particularly appreciated his willingness to stand up to anti-Semitism. The most vivid example of Commissioner Roosevelt's fight against Jew hatred came during Hanukkah in his first year leading the force. A vicious Jew hater from Germany named Hermann Alvart was planning a trip to New York City to spread his invidious message. Alvart was cartoonishly villainous. In the late 1880s, he had been sacked as a school headmaster after the revelation that he had stolen funds designated for the children's Christmas party. The disgraced Alvart sought public redemption through anti-Semitism, winning a seat in the German parliament by persuading farmers in a rural district that Jews had secretly orchestrated the global downturn in crop prices. When Alvart set his sights on an American speaking tour, including a planned lecture on the Lower East Side, anxious Jews approached Commissioner Roosevelt. They asked TR to bar Alvart from speaking, or at least to deny him police protection. But Roosevelt could not grant their request without violating the principle of free speech. And even absent that constitutional right, TR believed that government censorship would only serve to turn Alvart into a martyr. To that end, TR devised an exceedingly clever scheme. He would provide Alvart a police detail comprised entirely of Jewish officers. Roosevelt summoned a subordinate on his force and instructed him, "I wish a list made of 30 good, trusty, intelligent men, all Jews." It was crucial to Roosevelt that these officers look unmistakably Jewish. As he told the subordinate, Don't bother yourself

0: to hunt up their religious antecedents, take those who have the most pronounced Hebrew physiognomy. The stronger their ancestral marking, the better. The Jewish policemen selected for duty were brought to the commissioner for inspection. With his blue eyes and golden glasses, Roosevelt surveyed the assemblage, announcing, "Now I am going to assign you men to the most honorable service you have ever done, the protection of an enemy and the defense of religious liberty and free speech in the chief city of the United States. You all know who and what Dr. Olbart is. I am going to put you in charge of the hall where he lectures and hold you responsible for perfect good order there throughout the evening. I have no more sympathy with Jew baiting than you have, but this is a country where your people are free to think and speak and act as they choose in religious matters, as long as you do not interfere with the peace and comfort of your neighbors. And Dr. Olbart is entitled to the same privilege. It should be your pride to see that he is protected. That will be the finest way of showing your appreciation of the liberty you yourselves enjoy under the American flag." On the second night of Hanukkah, around 150 people gathered at Cooper Union, an iconic venue on the Lower East Side, to hear Olbart's much-anticipated speech. The press estimated that fully a third of those in attendance were policemen and detectives. Another third were Jews who had come in protest. And the last third consisted of Gentiles of varying nationalities who were presumably amenable to the speaker's agenda. Olbart took the stage at 8 that evening. His remarks inevitably veered into anti-Semitism, and the Jews in the crowd taunted him in turn with, quote, "a perfect Niagara of hisses and cries," in the words of the New York Times. Despite the heckling, the galling grin plastered on Olbart's face remained unbroken. The night's greatest drama unfolded when Olbart denounced Jews for their odious peculiarities, in his words, which prompted an East Sider named Louis Silverman to cock his arm, egg in hand. A reporter recounted, "A nice white egg performed a graceful parabola through the air in the direction of Olbart's smiling face. He danced aside with a degree of agility not indicated by his portly form, and the egg smashed and spluttered on the chair behind him." This episode would become part of Roosevelt's lore with the Jewish community. With great pride, he would routinely recall how Olbart delivered his violent harangues against the men of Hebrew faith, owing his safety to the fact that he was scrupulously protected by men of the very race which he was denouncing. Roosevelt understood that the sight of Jewish policemen selflessly guarding the German Jew hater did far more to undermine Olbart's repugnant ideas than preemptive censorship ever could have. Reflecting on the incident years later in his autobiography, Roosevelt remarked, "It was an object lesson to our people, whose greatest need it is to learn that there must be no division by class hatred, whether of creed against creed, nationality against nationality, section against section."
1: And a terrific job on the production, editing, and storytelling by our own Greg Hengler. And a special thanks to Arizona State History Professor Andrew Porwancher. Andrew is the author of American Maccabee, Theodore Roosevelt and the Jews. And what a story this is, and what an abject lesson in what it means to be an American. Roosevelt craftily asks, as police commissioner, that Jews not only protect him, but they protect this awful neo-Nazi and his right to speak freely. And this is one of our favorite free speech stories, right up there with David Gardner and his defense of neo-Nazis in Illinois, leading to the Skokie case. Gardner was himself Jewish. And of course, our favorite free speech story, John Adams defending the Redcoats in the Boston Massacre trial. The story of Theodore Roosevelt and the Jews, here on Our American Stories. spending time outdoors? Then let's talk about skin cancer, non-melanoma skin cancers.

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9: And we continue with Our American Stories. Up next, the Dukes of Hazzard spent 7 seasons regaling television viewers with the antics of a group of Southern cousins as they dealt with everyday life that somehow involved leaping over ramps in their iconic car, the General Lee. Opposing the cousins with all the skills of Barney Fife on Valium stood, among others, Commissioner Boss Hogg, a corrupt and greedy politician that managed to embody every Southern stereotype while still being a beloved character to many who watched the show. Played by longtime actor Sorrel Book, the man himself had a much wider range of skill and talents than the bumbling boss would have some believe. Let's take a listen to the story.

0: Hear the name Boss Hogg, what do you think of? Most likely the corrupt boss of Hazard County that was forever trying to entrap those rascally Duke boys and lock them up on one false charge after another.
1: Oh, glory be!
2: Glory, glory!
1: Them Duke boys are going to be out of my hair for 2 years! Hallelujah!
0: You conjure up images of a bald, portly short man and his trusty sidekick, Roscoe P. Coltrane, who together ruled Hazard County, Georgia with an iron fist. You probably don't give much thought to the actor who portrayed Boss Hogg, Sorrel Book. After all, there was nothing particularly noteworthy about him, other than that he seemed to have perfected the buffoonish cartoon-like character that was Boss Hogg. But what if I told you that Sorrel Book, the man who played Boss Hogg of the Dukes of Hazzard, was actually a bona fide genius and a legitimate war hero? Would you believe me? Well, it is true. I'm Nick Ragone, host of the popular YouTube channel This Date in History with Nick Ragone, and we've been doing a series of videos on Hollywood heroes, the men and women of film and TV who served their country during wartime. So many of the people that we admired from the movies and TV also served in combat and rarely, if ever, spoke about it. People like Russell Johnson, the professor from Gilligan's Island. The guy flew 44 combat missions in the Pacific during World War II and received a Purple Heart. Art Carney of the Honeymooners also received a Purple Heart during World War II. Betty White and Bea Arthur, two of the Golden Girls, served in the Army and Marines respectively during the Second World War. The list of actors and athletes who have served during combat just goes on and on and on. But the person who has received the most interest by far in our series has been Sorrel Book, Boss Hogg, and it's not even close. People are absolutely stunned and fascinated to learn that Sorrel Book was the polar opposite of his most iconic character, Boss Hogg.
3: Sounds that truth serum was creeping into his domestic bliss.
4: Jefferson Davis, Hogg, you are a low-down polecat, if ever there was one.
5: Yeah, but Lulu Kims, I didn't mean what I said. That is, I meant it, but I didn't mean to say it.
4: No. I mean, what I mean is, I can't help for some compelling reason from saying anything but the awful truth.
6: That you married me for my money.
4: That was the only way to get it.
6: And I'm as big as a house.
4: Well, they're all different size houses.
6: And that when I went to the beauty parlor, it looked like I never got waited on.
4: Did you? I mean, didn't you?
5: I mean, oh, I don't know what I mean. I just know that I can't help what's come over me.
6: Well, this is what happened to you.
4: The truth will out.
6: You are out.
0: It just goes to show that you should never judge a book by its cover, pun intended. You know, the word genius gets thrown around a lot, way too much, in fact. But in the case of Sorrel Book, it really does apply. The man was an honest-to-goodness genius, the kind with an IQ that's off the charts. You don't believe me? Try this on for size. Sorrel Book graduated. He graduated from Columbia University, one of the most prestigious and difficult colleges in the country at that time, at the age of 19. Mind you, most people are wrapping up high school or entering their freshman year at that age, and he's already earned a degree in drama. During his time at Columbia, he was a very accomplished Shakespearean actor, and he immediately went on to receive a master's degree from the Yale School of Drama, the premier program for serious thespians, by the time he was 21. So Sorrel Book is 21 years old, has degrees in drama from Columbia and Yale. He's already well-regarded and making a name for himself in the stage community. And what does he decide to do? He joins the United States Army. The Korean War had just begun, and there was a need for counterintelligence officers who were fluent in Korean and Chinese and who could help with translations, interrogations, counterintelligence operations, misinformation, and a whole bunch of other classified work. Well, the part I haven't told you yet is that Sorrel Book was also fluent in 12 languages, and as he put it, semi-fluid or conversational in 6 other languages. And those languages included Russian, Chinese, and Korean, among others, which came in really handy during the Cold War, and specifically the Korean War. Look, mastering more than a few languages is really, really hard. Being fluent in a dozen or so languages isn't only off the charts insanely difficult,

0: but it probably made him one of only a handful of people on the planet at the time who was fluent or semi-fluent in more than a dozen languages, especially some really difficult ones. He quite literally could have done anything he wanted to. He was that brilliant. And yet he chose to serve his country at the onset of the Cold War, a time when the world was a pretty scary place. Remember, the Soviets had just acquired the atomic bomb a few years earlier. There was now a hot war in Korea that most Americans really didn't understand. The Red Scare in the US was just beginning to take off. Our country was on edge, and there was still fatigue from World War II, remember. But Sorel Book answered the call when he didn't have to. And that may be the most impressive thing about the guy. This wasn't World War II, which almost everyone felt compelled to assist in some way. This was the Korean War, a much different situation. And for a man with this many options, this brilliant, to put his life and career on hold to serve his country is a pretty extraordinary thing to do. Sadly, much of his work during the Korean War remains classified to this day. There's really not much in the public domain about specifically what he did, other than that he specialized in counterintelligence. I really hope someday that his file is declassified so we can better understand what he worked on. And of course, Sorel, like so many of the Greatest Generation heroes, never ever spoke a word of his service. In fact, whenever anyone asked him about being in the army or serving in the Korean War, his standard answer was, "I'm just an ordinary guy from Buffalo, New York." What's so fascinating about Sorel isn't just his service during the Korean War and his true genius, but also his career arc. So many actors that are identified with one character tend to denigrate or downgrade that role, or even run away from the character. Think Carol O'Connor with Archie Bunker, Robert Reed as Mike Brady, even Jason Alexander as George to some extent, because they don't want to be solely remembered for that, or sometimes they don't even love the character that much or even like them. The characters beneath them are not really who they are. But that was never the case with Sorel Book. He played one of the most ridiculous characters in TV history, and I dare you to find a quote from him denigrating Boss Hogg or the show. You won't find it because it doesn't exist. You probably remember seeing him on MASH or Columbo, Gunsmoke, The Rockford Files, and a million other shows. You may not have always recognized him because as Boss Hogg, he actually wore a fat suit, believe it or not. And there's no way he could have known that The Dukes of Hazzard would be a smash hit and run for as long as it did, and that he would sort of be the breakout star in a way. That show wouldn't have been nearly as entertaining without him. And the thing that people remember about The Dukes of Hazzard is the car, the General Lee, Boss Hogg, and of course Daisy Duke, or more specifically Daisy Dukes. And so that's what we remember him for, Boss Hogg. It would have been nice to know all this about him while the show was running, but these heroes just didn't work that way. They weren't going to talk about themselves, and they rarely did. It certainly would have changed the way I looked at the character of Boss Hogg for sure. God bless this extraordinary man and patriot, Sorel Book.
1: I bet there's a reward in all this big enough to choke a plow horse.
2: choke him.
1: Well, what are you standing there for, lead heads? Mount a mass of manhood.
3: Name the two of us, Mr. Hall.
1: Then spread out. I want Boo and Luke Joe.
2: You get him. We're going. Get him, will you? Get him.
4: Oh, well, I'm sorry, Sheriff.
5: Fighting the system like a two modern day Robin Hood.
6: And a terrific job on the storytelling, production, and editing by our own Greg Hengler. And a special thanks to Nick Rigone. You can find him on YouTube's This State in History. And what a story he told about Sorel Book, the polar opposite of the character he played in The Dukes of Hazzard. And of course, he graduated from the Yale School of Drama, the best in the country, at the age of 21, and then decides to volunteer for the Korean War, and being involved in the most important part of warfare, and that, of course, is counterintelligence. The story of Boss Hogg, that is, the man who played him, Sorel Book, here on Our American Stories.
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4: A record-setting robot show at the World Humanoid Robot Games in Beijing, featuring Olympic-style competitions for more than the thousands to showcase the latest robot technology. ABC's Britt Clennett.
5: More than 2,000 robots from 666 teams across 16 countries, although most of them are Chinese. They have been crashing into barriers, falling down. We've seen them march in formation, play football, throw punches, trying to navigate obstacle courses, even doing Tai Chi.
4: Fresh concerns about the tech war with China. As ABC's Catherine Falders reports, the DOJ claims that they've successfully seized three Chinese-owned internet domains used by hackers.
6: According to the release, that they attempted to target them, but it does not appear that they were actually breached. And this has been going on for years, some time. This group that DOJ mentioned today uses infrastructure to compromise critical infrastructure since 2018. Now, the court documents released today do not clearly state the scale of the attack against several of these government agencies that have been identified as victims.
4: A federal judge in Washington, D.C. Wednesday declined a request from the Justice Department to dismiss Trump ally Stephen Bannon's contempt of Congress conviction. U.S. District Judge Carl Nichols, who was appointed to the federal bench by President Trump in 2019, told prosecutors in the ruling that he was dismissing the case without prejudice, meaning that they'll need a better explanation if they want another chance to clean Bannon's record. Dave Packer, ABC News.
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5: From ABC News, I'm Dave Packer. A dire situation in Nepal. Police there say more than 160 people have been killed after catastrophic flooding. ABC's James Longman.
6: This wall of water unleashed as much energy as a 5.2 magnitude earthquake. Some estimates put it as high as 160 feet. It's left behind a trail of destruction, the mud and the debris now complicating search and rescue efforts.
5: Officials there say 47 Americans are among the hundreds missing. And Australian Prime Minister Anthony Albanese says there are also more than 30 Australians unaccounted for in Nepal.
7: Nepal, you know, is a developing country. It doesn't have the resources that an event like that would have in Australia. So information is difficult. Now, our thoughts are with all those who will be concerned about their loved ones today.
5: Meta agreeing to pay up to $18 billion to settle a landmark case brought by dozens of states. The lawsuit against Meta accused the company of designing Facebook and Instagram to be addictive to children. ABC's Elizabeth Schulze.
8: As part of the agreement, for users under age 18, Instagram and Facebook will set two-hour daily time limits, block the apps from midnight to 6 a.m., hide like counts, and ban some beauty filters.
9: Finally, something was done.
8: Outside the California courtroom, Victoria Hinks emotional. She says her 16-year-old daughter, Alexandra, took her own life after getting addicted to social media.
9: No amount of money is ever going to bring my beautiful daughter back.
8: Meta denies any wrongdoing.
5: The brewing trade war between the U.S. and Canada showing no signs of ending, with Canada vowing retaliatory strikes on American goods starting in September to match U.S. 50% tariffs on Canadian goods. Ontario Premier Doug Ford once again called President Trump a bully.
10: Now, I usually don't use those words, but when your country's under attack and your province is under attack and this guy's just nothing but a bully, it resonated around the world.
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2: An American Airlines passenger jet pushing back from the gate, blowing two tires.
3: We understand that you've got, I can see two blown right tires on your main gear.
2: Emergency vehicles swarming the aircraft, initially bound for Charlotte, North Carolina. Passengers deplaning on the taxiway using stairs, later bused to the terminal. It comes just 2 days after two different planes landing just hours apart suffered blown tires while landing at O'Hare.
1: Jurors are expected to hear closing arguments in the trial against Lindsey Clancy on Thursday.
4: Jurors heard from 84 witnesses across 21 days of testimony as prosecutors sought to prove that Lindsey Clancy murdered her three children. Her defense lawyer doesn't contest that she strangled the children in the basement of their family home, instead arguing she was suffering from postpartum psychosis and heard a voice in her head commanding her to kill the children.
5: And the voice, according to Lindsey, told her that if she did not follow the command, neither she nor her children would be safe.
4: If Clancy is found not guilty due to insanity, she'd be sent to a state psychiatric facility. If she's convicted of murder, she faces a mandatory life sentence. Peter Haralambos, ABC News.
1: A federal judge ordered actor Justin Baldoni and the studio behind the film It Ends With Us to pay his co-star Blake Lively nearly $400,000 in attorney's fees. NVIDIA reported its latest earnings report, doubling its revenue from last year to a whopping $96.22 billion. Dave Packer, ABC News.
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1: Contests are open to listeners over 18 with a valid Social Security number. 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Prizes are non-transferable, redeemable, or exchangeable. Cash will not be awarded in lieu of merchandise or service. One entry per person per contest. 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

0: adhere to the contest rules. 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

0: doing Tai Chi.
1: Fresh concerns about the tech war with China. As ABC's Catherine Falders reports, the DOJ claims that they've successfully seized three Chinese-owned internet domains used by hackers.
2: According to the release, that they attempted to target them, but it does not appear that they were actually breached. And this has been going on for years, some time. This group that DOJ mentioned today uses infrastructure to compromise critical infrastructure since 2018. Now, the court documents released today do not clearly state the scale of the attack against several of these government agencies that have been identified as victims.
1: A federal judge in Washington, D.C. Wednesday declined a request from the Justice Department to dismiss Trump ally Stephen Bannon's contempt of Congress conviction. U.S. District Judge Carl Nichols, who was appointed to the federal bench by President Trump in 2019, told prosecutors in the ruling that he was dismissing the case without prejudice, meaning that they'll need a better explanation if they want another chance to clean Bannon's record. Dave Packer, ABC News.
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0: $400,000 in attorney's fees. NVIDIA reported its latest earnings report, doubling its revenue from last year to a whopping $96.22 billion. Dave Packer, ABC News.
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6: Sherry Preston. The death toll from the massive mudslide and flash flooding in Nepal has risen to 270 people now, but more than 1,000 are still missing, including tourists from around the world. Here's ABC's Alex Stone.
7: 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Screams of terror. It's believed a landslide hit a glacier and debris from that glacier came down with incredible force. The event had the energy equivalent of a 5.2 magnitude

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5: Gordon Deal, taking it easy for a few days. I'm Mike Gavin. Thanks for joining us. The age gap between the youngest and oldest members of Congress is now a staggering 64 years, about 2 years above the median retirement age. The age makeup of the chamber could be in for a shift this fall, however. To talk about that, we welcome Savannah Berman, Senate leadership reporter at CQ Roll Call. Savannah, we heard a lot recently about the aging of Congress, but now we have a younger batch of potential successors. What did you look at here?
6: Yeah, so we examined not only how a lot of members in Congress are getting substantially older, just as the American population continues to age and get older in comparison to some Congresses in the past, but you also have a new batch of people running for Congress that are substantially younger than some of these older members then. For example, if Mayla Quiroz wins in Colorado's 1st District, she'd become the first generation Z woman elected to Congress. And she had actually knocked out a 15-term Democratic Congresswoman

Some people would call him a loser. He ran for state office, he was beaten. He started a business, he failed. He ran for Congress, he lost. He was nominated for vice president, he lost again. But he knew only those who never try are the real losers. And Abraham Lincoln was no loser. Persistence, pass it on. 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

0: from flattery for, you know, severe, for a critical medical question, for example. But a lot of the tuning users have to do themselves if you want your AI response to be less flattering, less agreeable, less fawning.
1: What kind of impact then do these over sugary responses have on the user, do you think?
0: It's similar to how showering children with too much praise can screw them up later. You know, when you are constantly told how great you are, you start to expect those kinds of kudos. And what psychologists have told me is that when chatbots are showering people with flattery, with compliments, and they're too agreeable, you can start to expect those in human interactions too, and you start to feel bad if you don't get them from human interactions.
2: Yeah, sorry. Humans not as nice as the robots. Wall Street Journal columnist Nicole Nguyen with this morning's Dan Loney. 13 minutes in front of the hour now. Coming up next, another check of today's top stories.
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2: From ABC News, I'm Sherry Preston. The death toll from the mudslide in Nepal has risen to at least 280 people, but more than 1,000 are still missing. The images coming from the region are stunning. Extreme flash flooding wiping out entire villages. ABC's James Longman with more.
3: They're saying that it's a landslide that occurred on the Nepal-China border area, which hit a glacier, and then in turn, that glacier then caused a flood of one of the major rivers, the Baltikoshi River, which feeds into multiple other rivers in this kind of valley area. And basically every river in the area burst its banks and flooded the whole kind of valley, the whole basin.
2: The water rushing for miles down the mountain. Dozens of American tourists were in that region at the time and are still unaccounted for. A little over 2 weeks away from the 25th anniversary of the terror attacks, a June 2028 trial date has now been set for alleged 9/11 mastermind Khalil Sheikh Mohammed. Big changes will soon be coming for Instagram and Facebook after parent company Meta agreed to pay nearly $18 billion to settle with attorneys general from around the nation over the addictive nature of its apps on young people. Among the new rules for those under 18,
4: Instagram.

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2: Number three.
1: We have lost another Hollywood icon.
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1: Tim Curry, the English actor best known for his performances in the Rocky Horror Picture Show, Clue, Home Alone 2, and more, has died. He was 80 years old. No cause of death has been provided. A U.S. military judge has set a trial date for Khalid Sheikh Mohammed and three others accused of plotting the September 11th terrorist attacks. The trial is scheduled to begin June 5th of 2028, which is 18 months later than prosecutors had requested. An American Airlines flight bound for Charlotte was delayed yesterday after the aircraft experienced a tire issue while taxiing for departure at Chicago O'Hare International Airport. The FAA said the crew reported two blown tires. No injuries were reported. In a world where women seem to want to date someone who is tall, a college student is going viral after taping a 6-foot marker to her dorm room door to keep her suitors honest.
5: What? People are lying online about how tall they are? I'm shocked.
1: People lie about everything. It's true.
5: I mean, look, I've seen this firsthand. So there was the one thing I had going for me is that I'm 6 feet tall. So it was like the one thing that kind of gave me a leg up. But, you know, you shouldn't be lying about it.
1: Oh, you have more than that going.
5: Oh, thank you, Nicole. It's 23 minutes after the hour.
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4: 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United States Deputy Sheriff's Association, taking training to the next level, because lives are on the line.

0: person would expect a negative response from the chatbot?
1: I think that in some circumstances, AI companies have steered away from flattery for, you know, severe, for a critical medical question, for example. But a lot of the tuning users have to do themselves if you want your AI response to be less flattering, less agreeable, less fawning.
0: What kind of impact then do these over sugary responses have on the user, do you think?
1: It's similar to how showering children with too much praise can screw them up later. You know, when you are constantly told how great you are, you start to expect those kinds of kudos. And what psychologists have told me is that when chatbots are showering people with flattery, with compliments, and they're too agreeable, you can start to expect those in human interactions too, and you start to feel bad if you don't get them from human interactions.
2: Wall Street Journal columnist Nicole Nguyen with this morning's Dan Loney. 12 minutes in front of the hour now on This Morning, America's First News. Coming up next, another check of today's top stories.
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0: In late June, Nina Chambers and her three children were forced out of their Bronx apartment after a fire in a neighboring building on their street left their home in shambles. Hundreds of miles away, Scott Evans happened to see her story on a local CBS News report. He was a stranger to Nina, but something about her situation made him feel like he couldn't simply watch and move on. Scott first went to his bank hoping to put money directly into Nina's account, but the bank wouldn't allow him to do so. Instead of giving up, he contacted the news station, which eventually connected him with Nina. The two still have not met in person. Scott gave Nina $3,000 to help her buy food for her children and get them ready for school, not asking for anything in return. Nina hopes she will eventually get the chance to meet the man who helped her family when they needed it most, calling him a blessing. That'll do it for this hour. For Nicole Murray and Dave Duncan, I'm Mike Gavin. Thanks for listening to This Morning, America's First News.
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3: From ABC News, I'm Sherry Preston. An urgent search and rescue operation underway to find people trapped or swept away after that deadly mudslide triggered by a melting glacier in Nepal. ABC's James Longman is at the foreign desk with the latest.
4: Areas where homes and businesses once stood are now buried under mountains of mud and debris, with at least 1,300 still unaccounted for, including 65 Americans, and that number is expected to rise. 22 of the missing were in a group from Tennessee who were taking part in a spiritual pilgrimage.
3: The confirmed death toll so far, at least 278 people. Much closer to home, our own bout of rough weather, including possible flooding and another heat wave. ABC meteorologist Lee Goldberg with a rundown.
5: Tracking a severe weather threat from D.C. to Albany today and a flood threat from New York City into Philly. This will be in the afternoon into the evening hours. Heat continues in the west. Record heat from Las Vegas all the way to Albuquerque. This heat spreads across the country, southern tier of the country, into parts of the southeast. Most comfortable time of day, middle of the night. In fact, tonight, midnight, just after, there's a near total lunar eclipse. Best viewing will be from the Great Lakes into the Tennessee Valley.
3: A breakthrough in the fight against one of the deadliest and most aggressive cancers on record.
6: The FDA has approved a new targeted drug called Razel-Q. It was found to slow tumor growth and potentially prolong life in patients with advanced pancreatic cancer, doubling the average survival rate in clinical trials. Scientists hope it can be used someday to treat other cancers that have the same gene mutation.
3: ABC's Marcus Moore. Closing arguments are set for today in the trial of Lindsay Clancy, the Massachusetts mother charged with murdering her three young children. Her attorney arguing she was suffering from severe, untreated postpartum psychosis when it happened. The prosecution argues that Clancy planned the murders of her children in advance. Despite backlash from some Republicans and cattle farmers, President Trump has moved ahead with plans to pause tariffs on beef imports.

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2: We're still looking for answers in the deadly police shooting of a college student outside Philadelphia whose parents say all Glenn Bisher did was knock on the wrong door.
3: Authorities say the residents called 911, and when police arrived, an encounter ensued and police fired at Pischer, fatally striking him. Glenn Pischer's friends and family called him Bubba. He was 22 years old and loved baseball, set to start his senior year at St. Elizabeth University in New Jersey this week.
2: ABC's Matt Rivers in Philadelphia. Federal judge who blocked the most controversial aspect of President Trump's executive order aimed at restricting mail-in ballots has now lifted that restriction following the Supreme Court's ruling this week that legal challenges are premature. ABC's Devin Dwyer explains what the move means.
4: The president can begin to make plans and implement a bunch of those provisions, including the building of citizenship lists, the tasking of the Justice Department to prosecute state election officials who might inadvertently or otherwise get mail ballots in the hands of non-citizens, and then critically have the Postal Service come up with some new rules for how they will do their new directed job from the president of being the mail ballot police.
2: General Mills has announced that all of its cereals in the U.S., including Trix and Lucky Charms, are now made with artificial colors. By the end of next year, the company says 100% of its products, including fruit snacks and baking products, will be made with natural dyes. I'm Sherry Preston, ABC News.
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11: And a happy Thursday morning to all. It is Nick Papagni, the Ag Meter, along with Sir Josh. Josh, happy Thursday. It's my favorite day of the week.
12: Happy Thursday, Nick. Yeah, it is your favorite day of the week. It is almost Friday.
11: Almost Friday. The orange juice is kicking in. I'm feeling good. The weather is starting to semi-cool down a little bit. It's August. I can't believe we're almost to September, which I don't know where this summer went.
12: I know. It has flown by. We're going to be celebrating Labor Day any day now. And, school's already back in session, so it is flying by.
11: That's a great point. I always think Memorial Day is the beginning of summer. Labor Day is the beginning of fall, the end of summer. So maybe we could have one of those hot falls before the Super El Nino hits. I guess we just have to hope and wish and pray and wait and see what happens.
12: Yep, just a wait and see kind of thing with the weather.
11: You know, a couple stories that we're going to look at. And again, we got the trade wars, I guess you could say, with

0: Big Brother United States and Little Brother Canada. And is it a bigger deal? Is it Canada trying to play hardball? Is he trying to? I always think when I see this, is everyone's trying to get Trump out in the midterm, you know, trying to battle with the midterm. And I don't think it's going to end well with Canada, because you don't want to battle with Donald Trump when it comes to trade wars. I just don't think it's going to end well with Canada. They're going to eventually cave in, which I think he's saying a long time. Listen, you've been ripping off the United States for so long. We have to have an even playing field. And that's all what everybody wants.
1: Yeah, I don't think it's that they've been ripping us off necessarily, but they have benefited a lot more from our trade relationship than we have benefited from it. We do a lot for Canada, so it is time to get on an even playing field. I did see where Canada's releasing retaliatory tariffs, so we'll see how that goes. But I don't know. I think it's always a lot of posturing in these tariff battles. And, you know, a lot of times they never even actually get implemented. It's just a back and forth of saying they're going to slap tariffs on each other until one caves.
0: Yeah, this is like back in the day when Mike Tyson was the heavyweight champion and he was strong. And I think it's Mike Tyson versus a lightweight. And I just think in the long run, Canada should not mess with the Trump administration when it comes to anything. And it's just because they love to play this game. So the other story, I think, I know we've got that beef thing going with Argentina, but nearly 30,000 pounds of raw beef was imported from Argentina, was recalled in Florida. So again, this is perfect example how the United States, even California, we all know California, the regulations here is second to none around the world. And that's what we have to look at. It costs an arm and a leg for farmers here in California, but the regulations, we know we have the greatest product in A to Z. So this is a good example. So I don't think the rest of the country, rest of the world knows what we have to go through to get through the regulations here.
1: Yeah, and that's the thing. You see these recalls. You know, we see food illness outbreaks. That's food that's coming from overseas. It's, you know, not being traced back to American farms or California farms. It's overseas stuff. And yeah, this Argentina thing's kind of concerning. It's almost 30,000 pounds of beef recalled because it didn't, my understanding is that it didn't meet the, or it didn't even have the mandatory USDA food safety reinspection. And so they're calling it a class one risk, which is the highest level risk for a food recall. So it's kind of scary.
0: And I think the good news for us, California, we have a lot of great beef packers here. I know in the Central Valley, I know all over California, I don't think we have to worry about that because California does such a great job. Now, the price is a little expensive right now, but hey, I don't take a lot of heavy vacations. I want my great food, and I don't mind that. I don't buy a lot of meat, but when I do, I want a good one. And I don't care if it's a little more expensive. That's just how I do it.
1: Yeah, absolutely. I mean, quality beef is where it's at. That's the same thing. I'll pay a little bit more if it has, you know, some beautiful marbling, is cut right to the butcher. Can't be. I hate now, and they're doing it because the price is so high, but you're seeing more and more in the grocery stores where they'll have ribeye steaks, but they slice them like a half an inch or three quarter inch thick. And it's so they can get that, you know, final price on the label down lower. You know, if it's $15 or $20 a pound and they slice it super thin, they might be able to get you, you know, $18, $20 steak. But you really want that nice thick ribeye. There's no point to me in eating a thin ribeye.
0: Do you go to the grocery store? Do you go to your local meat market? Because we have both here. We have a tremendous local meat company, meat markets, we call it here. I like to go to both.
1: Yeah, I like both. We actually have a local grocery store here that's just, you know, one store. It's a mom and pop shop. It's been run by a family for many years. And so they have a meat counter in that local grocery store. So that's where I get a lot of my meat.
0: It's just fun to see. The meat counters, you get those really local meat markets. They focus on meat. It's not like, I'm not saying that the grocery stores don't, but something about going to a local meat market where you walk in and it's just right in front of the, and it's just, it displayed beautifully. You got so many choices.
1: Well, and yeah, like the one I use, they get a lot of really cool stuff in and have a lot of really unique cuts sometimes. So the other day I got what they called a con con pork chop, which is like the whole side of the pig, you know, the pork chop, but cut, you know, the whole side. So it also doesn't just include the pork chop, but it also includes the rib bone. all the way basically from the top of the pig to the bottom of the

0: pig, and it included the skin and the full fat cap. So, I mean, this thing had like an inch to an inch and a half of fat all the way around it. It was beautiful. It cooked up so good.
1: Well, I'm thinking about when you're talking meat, I'm thinking about Darren Hill, GD Foods. Maybe it's time in the fall, getting ready for the holidays, to get him on and talk meat. And you enjoy Darren because he's a five-star chef. We can talk meat prices. We can talk how to prepare it, especially the turkey coming up.
0: Yeah, I always love talking to Darren and sharing recipes and just chatting about meat and the meat industry and what's going on there. So we'll definitely have to get him on again soon.
1: Well, I'm putting you on the spot. What have you learned so far talking with Darren? Did you learn anything the last time we talked? I think we talked a little bit of turkey last time and tri-tip and how to prepare it.
0: Yeah, I learned a lot on his tri-tip recipe tips that he gave us, and I've been trying them at home, and it's working so well. So definitely worth digging up that episode if you missed it.
1: Now, of course, we had the olive oil with Vincent Recruiti, and he's saying, listen, salt, pepper, olive oil, you're done. Put the steak in the oven or the grill, and you're ready to go. Are you one of those kind of guys, salt, pepper, olive oil?
0: Oh, yeah. The less, the better. People that want to put a bunch of seasonings on a steak, you're not buying a good enough steak then. If you need that, really, it needs salt, pepper, and some good olive oil, and you're ready to go.
1: And like you said, we can go to Agnet West for all our great interviews. But today we have a great interview, part two, with Ken and Michael from Bowles Family Farm. And this is going to be a good one. So you want to pull the truck over. We will be right back here on your Thursday morning with the Ag Manager, Josh. We will be right back.
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1: Welcome back, everybody. Thursday morning. It is the Ag Meaner and Sir Josh, part two of a great interview with Ken and Michael. Let's go back. If you missed any, remember, you can go to Agnet West, but this is part two. Here we go. Okay, Ken and Michael from Bowles Family Farm, let's say you're in charge of labor. How would Ken and Michaels handle this labor issue? And do you think the Trump administration can figure this out in the next 2.5 years? Because I think it's a mess. What would you do if you're in charge?
7: Yeah, I mean, I think we need to make the acknowledgement that the average person really doesn't want to work in farm work. I think there's some people who are more suited to it, or it's a tradition that is more part of the culture. And, you know, I think what we're seeing is we've seen times like 2008 when, you know, we had a big market recession, but we were still hiring people and, you know, we give good jobs with benefits and all those things. And we weren't seeing a lot of people come to farms asking for jobs. So I think there has to be some recognition that there's people here doing hard work, and wanting to do that. Some of those folks don't want to stay year round in the U.S. and want to be able to travel, you know, back to their country of origin and you know, take some money that they made up here and go back. And so I think we have to just recognize that, you know, there's a workforce that's working in hotels, it's working in construction, working in agriculture, doing services that a lot of people, even if you pay them and give them benefits, still don't want to come out and do. And so I think we need to find ways that people can, you know, the ones who are here and paying into the system and, you know, living in our communities and want to be, you know, constructive citizens, I think we got to find ways to give them that opportunity. And of course, I don't want, you know, security issues, but in general, the people who have a demonstrated track record of working hard and working in agriculture are

0: quality people who want to live in our communities and just have the same opportunities that many of our ancestors came to the United States for. And so I think, again, we need to respect the tradition of America, which is we are a nation of immigrants, but at the same time, we need to find ways to make sure our security is protected and that bad actors are held out. And I know we've got a lot more ways to do that. And so I think we just need a respectful and reasonable policy that can acknowledge the truth of what's happening in the United States, and that a lot of jobs are needed to be done, and that not everybody wants to do those jobs.
1: Ken and Michael, you're spot on, because I think if you sent an Uber driver to their house, gave them full benefits to go out to the fields and work, they still wouldn't work. We're going to have to figure out a work permit program to know. We need to know who everyone is. They're not going to be citizens, but we need to know who you are.
0: Yeah, a lot of them, to be honest, I don't think a lot of them, not all of them do want to be citizens. I mean, like I said, some just want to be here for a temporary amount of time and take some American dollars back home and, you know, have their house and have their time down there and then, you know, make money as they come up here. So I think that's something that we have to also recognize that, yeah, it doesn't necessarily mean that everybody's going to be a citizen. And I think you also have to realize, I mean, we withhold all the taxes and all the things that need to be withheld for Social Security and all these other things. You know, obviously we collect all the information that we need to verify, you know, citizenship, and we do everything within the law. But, yeah, if somebody everybody we hire and pay is, you know, they're taking, their wages are withheld, the right, you know, taxes and all those things. So there's a lot of people paying into a lot of our programs that will never see, you know, the benefit from those programs if they're not citizens.
1: And Cannon, it's not easy being the employer. You have to go through hoops as well. You got to make sure you do everything correctly.
0: Oh yeah, no, it's very, very risky if you start cutting any corners. So we collect all the information required to hire anybody. We fully vet them and go through that information and make sure that we have everything documented. And so, you know, again, if somebody's falsified documents or something like that, it's not up to us to be a police force, but we have to do everything within our power to make sure that everything is credible and that we collect all the right information prior to hiring anybody.
1: Yeah, you have to be on your game on everything, Sir Josh. If you hire the wrong people, that's why you have to go A to Z with everything, or the employer gets in trouble.
2: Yeah, and I thought he made a great point there, too, about a lot of these people are paying into things like Social Security, and they're not citizens and will never be able to collect it. So, you know, that's a good thing. Another reason, like, hey, if they want to come over here and pay, you know, their taxes and work here, you know, obviously Americans don't. So let's make it happen.
1: I think it's going to get easier and easier as we go down the road, as long as the border is closed. We don't have millions and millions of people fleeing in because we didn't know who they were from. Not only, we always think, don't you think when you say the borders are open, it's always from Mexico? That's not the case. They're coming from all over the world, and I think it's going to get a little easier now because we're starting to narrow it down of who's really here.
2: Yeah, and that's the thing. It was people from around the world, and no, we don't want open borders and people pouring across, but, you know, we also need something where we can't just throw everyone out, you know, and that's the problem, you know, right now with the labor issue is that it becomes an immigration issue, and it shouldn't. We don't, you know, we're not promoting illegal immigration by any means. We want a legal workforce here, you know, temporary workers, whatever it looks like. It's not about giving them citizenship. It's about just having a legal labor force for American agriculture.
1: Absolutely. And I think I think farmers are so much pressure on being a farmer, especially in California. We talk about it every show: labor, the water issues, the fertilizer, the freight. We're the only show that I think really talks about how crazy the freight is. We'll take a break, and Cannon Michael's on his game today, talking about what he has to go through, and I'm hoping you understand what he has to go through. We will be right back.
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4: Welcome back on your Thursday morning as we still think about the legendary Dolly Parton, who passed away. Just the queen passed away, and our thoughts and prayers with the family. Let's go back to Ken and Michael talking West Side farming. Here we go.
5: We're talking with Ken and Michael from Bowles Family Farm out in Fireball, Los Banos area. You know what I love about farmers like Cannon is the California politicians would love to get rid of farming, put solar in, just stop it. We don't want to farm anymore. We'll get our food from China. But Cannon just says, you know what? Bring it on. The California politicians are throwing you fastballs and split finger fastballs. You keep hitting them out of the ballpark. You don't get any water? We put in a drip system to save 30% of your water. Whatever they throw at you, you go a battle and you're winning. I love that. And this is what I want people to realize, what Ken and Michael has to go through in California farming. It's not easy, but you step up to the plate.
6: Yeah, that's the spirit. I mean, I think we have to be eternal optimists and we have to be problem solvers. And, you know, we're doing things on a daily basis to solve problems. And it seems like there's people on the other side doing everything in their power to create problems. But I'd much rather be a problem solver in my life and, you know, be somebody who's constantly pushing ourselves. But I don't think there's any better farmers in the world because we're pushed so hard by the regulatory community here in California. So I'm very proud of all the other farmers that we have in California. And whether you're one generation or six generations, you know, I think everybody should tip their hats because it's not easy. And if you can be at all profitable, you know, we should be thankful. And I don't know why there's some aversion out there. You know, it seems like people don't want farmers to be profitable, or certain people seem like that we should be, you know, there's so much cost that goes into this business. The tractors are so expensive, all these costs. I mean, the idea that farmers shouldn't be making a profit is crazy to me, especially in a state where, you know, you can create a technology product and suddenly be worth billions of dollars overnight. And, you know, if a farmer looks like he's got a nice vehicle or has made a good year, you know, for some reason, that's something I think people think that they should be ashamed of. But, you know, it's such a hard business that, you know, we have to be able to make money or we're never going to make it.
5: I 100% agree, Ken and Michael, because I think just a lot of people like to complain. They nag. The environmentalists, farming is horrible. What happens? They go to Magic Land, the grocery store, to buy food. Because as long as we have to eat, we need Ken and Michaels of the world.
6: Well, I hope so. But yeah, people, it's easy to complain when your mouth is full, I guess. You don't think about it. And again, farmers, like you said, have been so resilient. We keep putting food on the table and keep stocking the shelves all the time. And, you know, it's I think people just don't realize. And unfortunately, now people don't even go to grocery stores anymore. They just pop up their phones and

0: stuff arrive. So we're not getting closer to farms. We're getting farther away from them. And I think that's a big challenge as well.
1: Ken and Michael, I talk about it on every show. We need to get more people on the farms. FFA, I love the Future Farmers of America. We got to educate people about what farming's all about. And I think once they get on the farm, they talk to people like Ken and Michael and they go, whoa, I had no idea where watermelons are grown. And they go home and tell mom and dad that they're excited and this is what we need to keep doing.
0: Yeah, absolutely. Yeah, we just actually today had a young lady who'd come out on a tour with her high school, and she's looking for internships. And I had her take some time on Monday with some of my team, and then today on Friday, my CFO and I spent some time. But certainly we want to give opportunities for young folks to get exposed to what farms are. And there's a lot more, like you said, there's marketing, there's technology, there's finance, there's, you know, the crop growing itself, there's agronomy, there's all of these different facets of farms that I don't think people fully appreciate. It's not just sticking a seed in the ground and sitting around watching it. It's we've got a lot of other activities going on, and, you know, the value adds of processing and everything else. So agriculture is a very dynamic and diverse industry, and I hope we can continue to attract, we have to be able to continue to attract good young talent who wants to be a part of it. And I keep obviously trying to make it an interesting, at least our company, an interesting place for people to work and a rewarding place. And, you know, it's an amazing industry because it does have so much to offer, I think.
1: Ken and Michaels from Bowles Family Farm, what do you see in the future out there? More automation? You mentioned smarter jobs. Maybe is that the future because labor's out of control? Do you see more automation, especially when the process facility, the packing house?
0: Yeah, certainly we're making, unfortunately, the state people cost us so much. You're looking for ways to reduce your workforce, and we're not being rewarded for increasing it. So that makes it challenging, even though we love to have people and employ people. But we're certainly looking at ways to always get better. In the packing shed, efficiencies are very important out in the field as well. But, there's some of these things we just can't automate. You said earlier, picking and cutting. You know, there's people that go out and cut the watermelons ahead of the crews that pick them up, and those guys can, by their eye, see which melons need to be cut this morning. They'll come back the next few days and cut the next round. I mean, but it's something that people have a highly trained specialty in some of these things, and just picking, a tomato by hand is something that we need to be able to do because they're, sensitive crops to how much pressure you put on them. So I think we're a little bit of automating everything in the field, but we are running, AI-enabled sprayers that are seeing the weeds and being more efficient with the chemicals that we do have to use here and there. Obviously we're trying to use AI processes in our office to streamline what we're doing. There's a lot of agriculture that's going to still take a lot of boots on the ground. And, while we still have to push ourselves to be efficient, eventually we will see, probably fully autonomous tractors. I know they're getting closer and closer to that. Unfortunately we will have to let some folks go over time, but that's really all we can do to stay competitive is, labor is a huge cost for us, and we have to find ways to reduce those costs. But also just making our top people, making them more efficient is something that can help us also. So we embrace technology, and we know that it's going to be vital to our future success is to embrace it and make sure we are pushing ourselves to be as efficient and effective in every facet as we can.
1: I don't see for a long time how you can be automated picking cantaloupes in the field, because I don't know if a company can come in and go, hey, we can design picking cantaloupes, because there's not a lot of people who grow cantaloupes in the world. So the investment, I don't know what that would be like.
2: Yeah, and trying to figure out if they're ripe is the hardest thing. And, you have these workers that have been doing it their whole lives or for many years, and they can spot a ripe cantaloupe or a ripe watermelon, but trying to teach a computer that with computer eyes, not to say it's not possible, but it would be a challenge. And then, figuring out cutting it and actually scooping it off the ground without bruising it or breaking the melon open, not to say it'll never happen, but we're a ways off from it.
1: Yeah, the packing house can figure all that out with the sizing and that. But just again, if you're a manufacturer, we're going to be designing a cantaloupe. We can pick them in the field. Not a lot of people out there. So I don't know. I don't know if anyone's ever going to do that for a long, long time. We'll take a break. We'll come back with Ken and Michael on your Thursday morning. Hope you're enjoying.

0: us. We're learning a lot. I am. We will be right back.
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0: Welcome back and your happy Thursday morning. It is the Ag Meter, Sir Josh. And I still think of that John Deere 6 Series dad. Kid just hit a grand slam. I was just wondering, is that kid playing in the Little League World Series? I'm going to have to double check. We'll figure it out for you. But what a cool dad it is. Grand slam, bottom of the seventh inning, sixth inning, and he hits a grand slam. Very cool dad. Let's go to Ken and Michael.
6: We're talking with Ken and Michael, the president and CEO of the Bowles Farming Company out in Los Banos. And you mentioned driverless tractors, and I just laughed because Gus, John Deere, has come out one of the greatest driverless automated tractors ever. You don't have to be, you know, it's safe. The 100%, it's a fantastic program around the country. California wants to be the top-notch automation when it comes to ag, but they won't let you use it out in the field because it's too dangerous. And I'm like, wait, what? They developed a great tractor, but it's too dangerous to work out in the fields. But you can take your kids on one of those wave mows in San Francisco down the freeway, but that's fine.
7: Yeah.
6: It makes no sense. California thinking.
7: No, I know. And again, sometimes it feels like it is being directed at agriculture because, you know, for the most part, there's not a lot of, it's not like San Francisco where there's a person on every corner, you know, jumping out into the side, into the street. You know, here we've got a lot of open space and, you know, these things have a lot of intelligence and yet we're hamstrung by a lot of these things. But, you know, we're fortunate to have a lot of great industry folks trying to advocate on our behalf to solve these things. But it certainly doesn't make any sense that you've got driverless cars all over these major cities and we don't have the ability to do as much of that here on the farm, but we're going to continue to focus on it. And when the opportunity is ready, I think we'll be ready for it.
6: It's almost like a Saturday Night Live skit. It really is. We're talking with Ken and Michael, the president and CEO of the Bowles Farming Company. And okay, sixth generation. So do you think the seventh generation, when it happens, are we still going to have water issues? Are we going to finally get smart? We haven't done anything really in for the water in California since about 1950. Do you think it's ever going to happen?
7: You know, the trajectory, I mean, I'm an eternal optimist. I don't think the trajectory is very good. I mean, you just look at any project that tries to get built. You look at Sites Reservoir. You look at maybe the Delta Conveyance. Any of these projects just seem like there's no political will, you know, to get them done. Every project gets put up and people say they cost too much money, yet we're, you know, pouring and laying cement and taking farmland out of production and the valley here for the rail project. And, you know, people seem like, I guess we can be over budget and spend billions of dollars on something like that. But even a fraction of that could be dedicated to some, you know, water storage projects would be beneficial, not just for a small subset of people, but for the entire state. But so I don't have much hope under the current way things have been going. And, you know, I don't immediately see how that's going to change with sort of the stranglehold of how the state is being run and how it's been run over the past few decades. And so I hate to be negative about anything, but these new groundwater laws are starting to have more teeth and bite harder. And if we can't move the surface water to the areas that used to get a plentiful and reliable supply, and they also can't rely on their groundwater, it's going to be, I think that, you know, the story is going to be told. And there's not a lot of ways for folks to get around it. You know, we have to have water to do what we're doing. And you can't just get water 1 year and then, you know, and not have water for 2 years. You know, farming is so capital

0: capital intensive, and we need people and we need investment to keep things going. You can't just turn it on and off. And so I do have a lot of worries that we're going to lose a lot of good farmers and farmland. But at this point, just based on what we need in terms of infrastructure and how long it takes, and if you can ever get anything done, I don't know. I'm sorry to be negative on this one, but I don't see how we're going to get it completely solved.
1: I 100% agree with Ken and Michael. So, Ken, we're, California right now, we're supposed to be the fourth largest economy in the world, which I totally disagree because we're bankrupt. We have fraud going everywhere. Farming is the regulations out of control. If they're strangling farming, are we in crisis mode?
0: Well, I mean, I think it depends what lens you're looking through. But I mean, certainly from if you live in the Central Valley and you know what's going on, I think we would definitely say we're in crisis mode. I think, unfortunately, we've got some people who live in some ivory towers and they're OK with, you know, dictating a lot of things. And they're insulated from, you know, if the cost of a jug of milk went up to $20, you know, they've got enough disposable income, some of these folks, that they don't even think about it. So I think, you know, unfortunately, we're getting governed and regulated by folks who've become very disconnected from a lot of things and don't, you know, have a lot of respect for the Central Valley and not really a realistic view of where we're going. But I don't know that I hope we can continue to get the message out there and continue to interact with some friends from, you know, I think we need friends in every side of the aisle, and I think we need friends in you know, different industries. Maybe we can start making more outreach to get some other partners who respect and want us around. And so, but yeah, it's a very challenging situation, and I don't think people fully understand the full ramifications of what's going to end up happening.
1: He says it so well, and I just don't know how they do it, because this is such a big election coming up. And we all know it's Steve Hilton versus Becerra. We definitely are in crisis mode. There's got to be some changes, but I don't know if it'll happen. And I think Ken and Michael is just saying it bluntly. I don't think it's going to happen.
2: Yeah, it's kind of sad to hear. I mean, honestly, I think I agree with him, but it's unfortunate, you know, especially somebody like him, that he is so optimistic on so many fronts. But to hear that about the water and kind of a little discouraging, but I think he's right. Unfortunately, they're not prioritizing it. So I don't know. Maybe we can get some new people in Sacramento come November and get it turned around. But yeah, right now it's not good.
1: I just can't. I look at the big picture in life in California, and how in the world can our politicians not take the highest priority for the food we grow in California? Over 400, 300 plus commodities here. We should be the top of the food chain, but we're not, because I think they really are trying to push farming out. And this is what kills me, because they don't want farming here in the long run. They said, let's put just give them let no water. We'll put solar out there and we'll just get our food from around the world. We just saw what happened in Argentina with all the meat was recalled because of the regulations, and it's not right. And I don't know. I don't understand. Josh, help me.
2: No, and it is sad. We need to prioritize farming in our state.
1: Let's take a break. We'll come back with Ken and Michael. Be telling it like it is today, and this is what we love this show, telling you what farmers have to go through. We'll be right back.

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1: 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Prizes are non-transferable, redeemable, or exchangeable. Cash will not be awarded in lieu of merchandise or service. One entry per person per contest. Employees of the AGM Radio Group reserve the right to disqualify contestants who do not adhere to the contest rules. All prizes must be picked up by winner within 2 weeks of when the prize is won during regular business hours, Monday through Friday, 8:30 a.m. to 5 p.m., excluding holidays, at 3620 Sacramento Street, Suite 204, San Luis Obispo, California. All decisions, regardless of the circumstances, are final by the employees of the AGM Radio Group.
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1: Welcome back, everyone, on your Thursday morning. It's almost the weekend. We're going to get you ready for a big weekend. We're talking with Ken and Michael, who's just really letting you know what it's like to be a farmer, especially on the Central California and the west side of Fresno, where they get no water. Here we go. And Ken and Michael, you're in the battlefield, so we cannot continue going down the road like California's doing right now. We need complete change. And I don't care what happens, we need a change, or it's not working.
2: I agree. But again, like I said, I just think people are living in this kind of oblivious world and not focusing on these larger problems. And I think I said in the beginning, you know, we've provided a pretty darn stable food supply, even though we're bringing a lot of it in from other countries now. And I just think, you know, again, people don't even go to the grocery store to figure that out. They just get on their phone and, you know, vegetables and fruit and whatever shows up, and they don't even pick it out. You know, they even look at the fruit themselves. They have somebody else do it and put it on their, put it in their refrigerator. So I think we just are fighting a very challenging battle of how we educate people. And, you know, we do what we can here to invite legislators and regulators to visit the farm. And some of them do come, to their credit. But I just hope those tours and those visits make an impact. But so far, feels like an uphill battle a lot of the time.
1: Ken and Michael, thank you so much for hanging out with me today. What would you like to tell AgNet West, the beautiful listeners we have right now, heading into the rest of the summer?
2: Well, I think, you know, like I said, we've got a great story to tell. We've got great families, multiple, you know, generations to first generations. You've got some of the hardest working, most innovative people in the world that are, you know, committed to producing excellent, healthy products that we're putting on people's tables every single day. You know, I hope people sometimes would, you know, wait and get back to the mentality of waiting for things that are in season, waiting for things that they know are coming from California. You know, those things like a watermelon that we have grown right here in California. We're in the middle of doing that right now. It's going to taste a lot better if it's in the supermarket right now. I know I see them sometimes in the wintertime, and you know they're not in season, and you know they're not from here, and you know the eating experience is not going to be as good. But so I don't know. I hope people, even though we have a lot of choices, it would be nice to see people, take a little more time to think about where the food's coming from and think about the value of what California, wow, we're so blessed with an amazing climate that allows us to grow, you know, 300 different types of crops, and, you know, got the best family farmers in the world here, and just want to find more ways to connect people with us and, you know, value that aspect. But anyway, we got to find ways to get the story out there and get people to think about it. But glad you do what you do, Nick, and get the word out.
1: Well, Ken and Michael, thank you for saying that. I really love getting the word out. I want the rest of California to hear people like yourself. They're in the battlefields, because I think the mainstream media doesn't share the full news. And then I think a lot of people are just, they're not educated about the subjects like that. But let me ask you, Ken and Michael, the president and CEO of Bowles Farming Company, and people are pulling the truck over right now, the big tough question: can California be great again?
2: Oh, I guess we're going to have to define what the greatness means. I mean, I think a lot of us are not planning to go anywhere. I mean, a lot of the farmers are, like you said, we're digging in and we're going to push with technology. We're not giving up. I mean, none of us are the faint of heart, you know, so I don't think we're committed. You know, I know we're committed to continuing to produce, you know, good, healthy food and do what we can. And I know that it gets in your blood and you feel an obligation to continue doing what we're doing. So as tough as it is at times, I do feel like agriculture is going to continue. I think, to be honest, it's going to have a little bit of a different shape and might be a smaller footprint here and there. I mean, we see massive parts of agriculture are going to go still into solar energy developments. We're seeing that to the south of us in some areas.

0: go out of business, it's going to be too late. It's very hard to restart farming. So I think we're going to do well in the long run.
1: Well, to relieve stress, Ken and Michael loves to run. So I'm sure he's running about 50 miles a week just to keep the stress off, because he works all year round with all the commodities, Josh. And it's just, I don't know how these farmers do it.
2: Yeah, I think he must be running a lot too to keep that stress down, because it seems relentless in farming. And but he made a lot of great points there, especially the getting back into the mindset of seasonality and waiting to buy some of those things until you know that they're, you know, going to be fresh from California.
1: And what's crazy to me, not only is it tough, then they got to battle Mother Nature. We'll take a break. We'll come back more here on your AgNet News Hour on your fabulous Thursday morning, because it's almost Friday, with the Ag Meter, Sir Josh. We will be right back.
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1: Welcome back, everybody, on your Thursday morning. Thanks for hanging out with the Ag Meter and Sir Josh. You have a lot of choices. You're making this part of your morning, and we really do appreciate you. Let's go back to Ken and Michael. Ken and Michael's on fire today. That is beautiful, because I want people to realize, once solar goes on farmland, it's over. Once we lose the farm in California, it's over. We do not want to go to China. We don't want to go overseas and bring food in. That's the worst plan ever. That's why we want to save farming. It is really right now, Ken, and it feels like it's common sense versus the twilight zone. We're not even in the middle of us thinking.
0: No, I get it. Yeah, I agree. I mean, just when you're right in the middle of it and you just scratch your head and just can't understand why people can't get it. But it just doesn't seem to resonate. But I will say, when I've been able to get people onto the farm and they see it with their own eyes, it does make a huge difference. And people do think, you know, differently when they come off the farm. But we've got such a big population, it's just hard to get that connectivity. But, you know, when you can get somebody to put down their phone and stop doom scrolling or whatever they're doing, and you can get them to listen just a little bit, I think we can make some pretty big inroads. But, you know, I think it's a great story, and it's a true story. And it's, you know, the truth and the good stories on our side, which I know ultimately I hope will prevail. You know, I always believe that good in the end will prevail. And there's nothing better than, I think, what we're doing here in California, and nothing that should be valued more. And hope that we just find creative ways to keep unlocking that. And maybe some of this next generation who does return to our farms and realizes it's a good business and something they can support, maybe they can figure out some of these ideas of how to make us, you know, go viral and be something that people start to really think about and preserve, want to preserve more.
1: Well, Cannon, next time you have Farm Day, the Ag Meter wants to be out there. I want to bring some video out so we can share how great of a job you guys do. We really appreciate what you do for farming and feeding the world, Cannon. If people are interested in Bull's Farming Company, how do they get a hold of, or maybe be a part of your company?
0: Yeah, we're easy to find on the web, and we got some on the social channels, and so yeah, we're not too hard to find. And anytime you want to come for a tour, you're always welcome. We've got a lot going on, so it's always interesting. But we like to highlight the positive things and be a part of telling the story that needs to be told. And so yeah, we're always happy to partner with you and others who are out there to highlight all the value that's coming off all of our farms here.
1: The next time, we'll do a video interview with Ken and Michael. I want to taste some of those tasty watermelons. You got me fired up now. We're

0: can they get them? Are you around the San Joaquin Valley, or where can you different?
1: Yeah,
0: scenes?
1: They're so we work with our partner Five Crowns Marketing, and they have the Majesty label. So they'll if you see a Majesty watermelon this time of year, they'll be coming from us. A lot of them go to Costco's, but they're in Albertsons and all different, a lot of different supermarkets all over. But if it's a Majesty melon and it's this time of year, it'll be 90%+ positive. It'll be coming from our farm or their primary partner here in California. So proud to be working with them, and then market some cantaloupes, honeydews, and mixed melons as well with them and Westside Produce. So we have a number of different outlets where you can find it. But again, any of the California product right now is excellent and would be worth buying. So, but ours will be under that Majesty brand.
0: Cannon, thank you so much today. This has been outstanding. Anything else you want to say?
1: No, always fun to chat. Appreciate the opportunity. And I hope you have a great weekend, and hope when everybody's listening to this that they're doing well and having a great summer. And again, thinking of California farmers and how we can all keep going together.
0: Cannon Michael, thank you so much. The president and CEO of the Bowles Farming Company out in Los Banos. Thank you so much, Cannon. This has been great.
1: Appreciate it, Nick. Thank you for the time you take.
0: We got our great listeners, Sir Josh, like Dean, Wayne, Rebecca. They all listen, and they all love our stories. Talking about Rosa Brother Milk, we've had Pappy Seasoning, Eddie on here. We've had Fence of Recruity, but they're all mom and pops, technically. They build it from almost scratch, and it's and now, Cannon Michael, you think about it, Josh. You think about the struggles in California to have a business. And I don't know how tough or easy it is to say, listen, I can't do it anymore. I'm just going to sell the land and move on. I can't do it. It's so much stress. But I don't think the people I just mentioned will ever sell because their heart's into it.
2: Right. They're so passionate and they're dug in, you know, at this point. They're going to keep doing what they love, you know, despite the odds, despite Sacramento fighting against them, despite Mother Nature fighting against them some years. They're going to keep on farming and keep on doing what they do best.
0: But you're a small, you're a nursery. What if someone came in and gave you just silly money? You'd have to think about it, right?
2: Oh yeah. I would have to think about it. I'm not a big farm. So at this point, if somebody came at me with silly money, I'd probably be tempted. Although I would probably take that silly money and buy a bigger farm. So joke's on them.
0: There you go. I think a lot of people do that. We've seen that here in the Valley. Small business, they sell out, and all of a sudden, a year later, they're expanding the business. You're absolutely right. And I just think that people have to realize how hard it is, and how these politicians are trying to push food and fruit and vegetable people out of business, but they still can survive and they still do what they do to just be innovative. And I marvel, and I'm so impressed. This is why I love this show, Josh. We're bringing stories like Ken and Michael so people can understand what they have to go through.
2: Yeah, absolutely. And that's what we got to do, is keep, you know, bringing these stories to the forefront, and so people can hear the challenges of farming, so other farmers can hear, you know, challenges that other farmers are facing as well, and realize that they're not alone in this. This is, you know, we're all struggling with it. We're all fighting and going to keep on fighting the good fight. But it's so important to bring these stories to the forefront and let people understand what agriculture is really going through, and all the hard work that they do every day to provide food for our families.
0: And I think the mainstream media just thinks people, the farming world, just makes so much money. It's so easy. So they tell that to the people out there. And so everyone thinks, oh, farming are multi-billionaires. It's an easy deal. I don't like them. Let's go green. They don't get it on the day-to-day chores that they have to put up with.
2: Yeah, and Cannon made a great point there, where people think that, you know, between looking at you having 1,000 acres of land and a nice truck, and they just think like, oh, that guy's just in it for the money and just rolling in it, and it's not the case. I think you'd be surprised how tight some of these farms' budgets are running for the year, and how low their profit margins are, even if they are 1,000-acre farm. So it's, you know, it's a labor of love, and if they can make money at it, great. I mean, everyone deserves to make money. That's what's great about our country. If you can be successful in your business and make good money for you and your family and your employees, then awesome. But that's not why they're doing it. They're doing it because they love to farm. They're doing it because they love to grow food.
0: And they love to have their family involved. And I think everyone just seems to love that. Cannon Michael, thank you so much. Again, all our great interviews are on agnetwest.com. You can always email.

0: 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Tomorrow we're going to talk with California Citrus Mutual, Jacob Villagomez. 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
1: U.S. and Canada have ramped up their trade war, hitting each other with more tit-for-tat tariffs, hitting everything from fuel to aluminum. Another case of a blown plane tire at one of the busiest airports in the country.
2: Authorities at Chicago's O'Hare Airport want to know why so many planes are suffering blown tires. The latest, an American Airlines jet blowing two tires while preparing to take off for Charlotte yesterday. It's the fourth blown tire incident at O'Hare this month.
1: That's ABC's Marcus Moore. Long before there were wearable fitness trackers and messages and videos streamed directly to your wrist, there was the Pulsar Time Computer. And the man credited with inventing that first digital watch over half a century ago, according to ABC's Jim Ryan, has died at his home in Texas.
3: You see this little button here? You press it. Those are the seconds.
4: The Pulsar was so revolutionary that it was introduced to the world on The Tonight Show with Johnny Carson on May 5th, 1970.
3: The machine finally put Mickey Mouse out of work.
4: James Bond wore one in Live and Let Die.
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4: The Pulsar's inventor, George Thies, went on to develop a prototype electric car as the watch evolved into an industry now worth billions. Thies has died at 95. Jim Ryan, ABC News.
1: Tributes continue pouring in for Dolly Parton, as well as British actor Tim Curry, best known for his role in Rocky Horror Picture Show. His Annie co-star Carol Burnett saying nobody could play villains better than Tim Curry. I'm Sherry Preston, ABC News.
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0: And once again, good morning. Here we go. It is 6:06. Welcome to First Look, Thursday, August 27th. We have a lot to talk about today. Zach Simopoulos from Downtown Slow is going to be joining us for our first segment this morning. That'll be coming up in just a few minutes. And, of course, we start everything off with news, traffic, and weather. And Ben Hayes is here with the headlines.
1: Good morning with your Central Coast headlines. I'm Ben Hayes. Cal Poly San Luis Obispo achieved a number 10 ranking for public universities and number 38 overall in the nation in Time Magazine's inaugural America's Best Colleges list. Stanford achieved the number one overall ranking. KSBY reports Time used data from Statista, which analyzed data from the Integrated Post-Secondary Education Data System and the U.S. Department of Education College Scorecard. Cal Poly received a 95.11% score for student outcomes. One local community is losing its post office, according to

0: to a representative with the U.S. Postal Service. The location at 1301 Shell Beach Road will close permanently this Friday. The representative said the building's landlord did not renew USPS's lease, leading to the closure. USPS added anyone with a P.O. box at the Shell Beach location will keep the same address, but their boxes will be moved to the Pismo Beach Post Office. Reporter Daniel Martindale says California could get the largest payout of the 29 states settling the latest federal lawsuit with Meta.
1: California is expected to receive between $1.5 and $2.1 billion if the settlement is approved. Meta is agreeing to pay a total of $16.7 billion as part of the settlement. The coalition of states accused it of intentionally engineering social media sites like Facebook and Instagram to be addictive for kids and teens. Meta was also accused of misrepresenting the mental health risks the sites pose to children. Meta would also have to make major changes for young users, including daily time limits, nighttime blocks for teens, stronger age verification, and additional parental controls. I'm Daniel Martindale.
0: And Dolly Parton's private California retreat is for sale after her recent passing at the age of 80. Parton owned a modest home in the town of Solvang from 2004 to 2014, and it's now listed for $2 million. With your Central Coast headlines, I'm Ben Hayes.
2: All right, Ben, thank you very much, and good morning. It is 6:08 here on First Look.
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2: And let's find out what's going on in traffic. To do that, we check in with CHP Officer Rich Sousa. Good morning, Rich. How's it looking out there?
4: Hey, good morning, Andy. Thank you. We have a couple of collisions in Santa Maria in Orchid this morning. West Main Street, just east of Black Road. A couple of vehicles involved. They're both on the right-hand shoulder. So they're not blocking traffic, but it's still a little slow-moving in the area. Further south, we have a collision southbound 135 at Clark. Two vehicles involved, again, not blocking traffic, just a little slow there. As far as Highway 101 goes, we just have one area of slower traffic. It's the northbound 101 at the 166 in Santa Maria. So please slow down in the area. Outside that, your drive looks pretty good. Please be safe out there. Thanks, Andy.
2: You bet. We'll check in with you again in about a half hour from right now. It is 6:09 here on First Look, and that weather forecast still calling for sunny and hot today. It's going to be another one of those in the North County where it is smoking hot. We've got temperatures today expected to be near... It went down a little bit. Yesterday was saying back up into the triple digits. Now we're saying 94 in the North County. So that's not too bad. We can deal with 94. 92 tomorrow and Saturday, Sunday at 88. So dropping down quite a bit by Sunday, Monday, Tuesday. Then starting to ease back up again in the South County. My access has been denied here. We've got to find out what's going on with that. Let me see if I can get in a second way here for San Luis. It's still saying it's not going to let me in there. We'll get that worked out. San Luis, I would bet highs are going to be somewhere in the mid to upper 80s for the inland valleys and probably upper 70s, low 80s along the coast. Like I said, we'll get that all worked out. Our current temperatures today include Morro Bay and Cayucas right now at about 65 degrees. San Luis Obispo already up to 74 this morning. Paso at 70. Atascadero at 70. Says we got a heat advisory again in the North County. So Santa Margarita at 71, 65 in Morro Bay. Los Osos at 69. 71 in Avila Beach, 73 for Royal Grande. 71 in Pismo Beach, and then 68 for Grover Beach, Napomo, and Santa Maria. And 63 in Orchid. Now it's actually showing... I don't know how accurate this is. It's showing a little possibility of a rain falling down in the Santa Maria Orchid area. May just be some showers that are passing through. I did see what looked like lightning as I was driving down this morning, but I couldn't identify it for sure. We'll check into all that for you, okay? 6:11 here on First Look. Good morning.
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6: 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He'll explain. Also, the maestro Michael Novak is going to join us. I hope you will as well.
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1: Good morning and welcome to First Look. It is 6:14. 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Got a fun show planned for you today. We are going to start things off with Zach Simopoulos from Downtown SLO. After that, we've got a happy hour for you on the back half of this hour. We've got Molly Kern from the Food Bank coming in at 7:15. We'll talk or check in with Vincent Delgado in the back half of the 7 o'clock hour from CESLOC. Jeanette Trumpeter going to be dropping by this morning. She forgot something when she was here filling in for Dave last time. She's coming by to pick it up and say hi. And then Sandra Cavanaugh is going to be here to wrap up the show with us today. So it's going to be a busy, busy day here on First Look. In studio this morning, Zach Simopoulos is the market manager for Downtown SLO, and Farmers Market is coming up tonight. Zach, good morning. How are you?
3: Good morning, Andy. How are you?
1: I'm doing outstanding. Always good finding out about what's going on at Farmers Market.
3: Yeah. Luckily, I think this week it's going to be a little less crowded. We got, hopefully, we're praying, but last week we had the Wowies. We had all of the freshmen come in, and it was a great market. It was super fun. But we're hoping for a little bit of a tamer experience this week.
1: I'll bet it was all because not only do you have the freshmen and all the new kids, but you got all their parents.
3: We had the parents, and it was a crazy market. But it was really fun. I think everybody enjoys when the energy's super high, and so I think for most people, we all had a good time when we were out there. So. Yeah.
1: And you bust him in this time for the first time.
3: We
1: too,
3: bust him in, yeah. We bust him, and I think I was so busy that I didn't even get to meet any of them. But we had with our launch of our new program called Little Wranglers for Kids, which I failed to mention last week for the listener. We had a few Cal Poly students come up and want to participate in that. So, so they found Little Miss Biscuit in the market, and then came into the info booth asking for a honey stick, which was, it actually made my night that the freshmen were wanting to do that. So I was like, of course you guys get a honey stick, but it was only that time. It was only that time. From now on, it's for 12 and under.
1: 12 and under. Okay. Now, see, I'm not familiar with that. So can you tell us about that, or is that part of what we're talking about?
3: Yeah, we should have talked about it last week, but last week we soft launched our Little Wranglers program. It's for kids under 12 at market. If they come to market and they find Little Miss Biscuit, who's this little cute sheep, and she's wearing a pink bow tie, you'll see pictures of her at market on the wayfinding signs or at info booth. If they find a hurt in the market, then they get a honey stick.
1: Oh, wow.

0: if they take a picture of it and take a picture of her and then come to Info Booth. So it's pretty cool. We're really stoked on it. We're hoping that we can get some kids more involved in coming to market and seeing all of the cool things our local community has to offer them.
1: Well, so, and it wouldn't hurt if they posted some of those pictures up on Instagram.
0: We posted a few pictures and we'll probably do it on a regular cadence once Downtown Soul can get their marketing manager. We're still waiting on word from that, because Rachel hopped over to Slow Chamber, and so we miss her, but we are looking for a new marketing manager. Oh. We're in the final stages of interviews. So
1: I didn't know that either. Hang on, yeah. I got a resume sitting back here. So let's talk about entertainment first. You've got Alejandro Graciano.
0: Yeah, and he does like Afro-Mexican music with American blues. Very unique, uh-huh. A very unique flavor coming to market. He'll be down at Napomo. And then we have Elise Black, who she does like some soulful folk and R&B.
1: Okay.
0: She'll be on Broad Street. The Washboard Lady. We love the Washboard Lady. She'll be on Garden.
1: She is so fun to watch.
0: I know. And I feel like Garden's like the perfect street for her. I think it just fits her so well. And then we have Acro Slows coming back. I don't know if you got a chance to see them, but they've been in market, I think, twice since me and Amy have been running it. And they're awesome. They like do really long sets. I'm like, I don't know how you can get that strong.
1: Right.
0: I'm like, I wish.
1: My son is into that. He does a lot of that in Las Vegas.
0: Oh, no way.
1: He works out in an Acro gym and has a partner, and they, you know, where they raise him up, and they it's amazing the stuff that they do.
0: Yeah, it's quite incredible. It's balanced strength. It's flexibility. Like all of like the core parts of being a fit human being go into that sport. So, but we're really excited to have them back. They are just amazing artists. So, and then lastly, we have Truckin' Tunes, and they're on Moro. Everybody knows Truckin' Tunes.
1: Another one of my favorites.
0: It's that husband and wife duo who does everything from like jazz to popular stuff. So, we're excited to have them. We have a few featured vendors this week. One is Wild West Records. Keep in mind that's alliteration. It's www.
1: Oh, got it.
0: Yeah. Okay. He sells records. He's from down south, more towards Santa Barbara, but Ray is an awesome guy, and he supplies so many records to the market. It's a very unique thing to have.
1: Now you're talking records like vinyl.
0: Like vinyl.
1: Vinyl music records.
0: Like vinyl music records. I think he's got stuff all across the decades, and different kinds, different sizes. So whatever record player you may have, I'm sure he supports it. So if you're looking for some new records, head down. He's over by, he's just across from the from Garden Street. So he's on the right side, sort of next to Mission Mall. And then we have Red Dirt Coffee, who they are the kindest people. Their brick and mortar is in Arroyo Grande.
1: Yep, I've been there many times. It's a great place.
0: Yeah, and they're doing Mishubi and Hawaiian Chile pepper water, which I actually haven't had yet. I should probably try that because that sounds really, really interesting. But they're so kind. So if you get a chance, stop by Red Dirt and show them some love, because they're just the most awesome family. But yeah, and then as always, market opens at 6 p.m. We start towing at 5 p.m. Leave your little loved ones at home, even though the furry ones.
1: Right.
0: Yeah, don't bring your children. Do not bring your furry children. That would be really, we want to keep market safe, create market healthy. Yes, please get off the streets by 5. As always, we do not want to tow anyone.
1: Bike valet in front of Chamber of Commerce.
0: Yes, bike valet in front of Chamber of Commerce. 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
0: That's right. Yeah, we had CalFresh come out last week, and you can come get tokens or redeem your benefits at the tent. 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
1: Yeah, and that's up to $15.
0: Up to $15.
1: Up to $15. It's one of the best deals on the Central Coast.
0: Best deal in all of the United States, probably. Yeah, you get basically really cheap fruits and vegetables. So, and then if you have any other questions,

0: go to downtownslow.com. 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
1: Okay.
0: And we have any other questions you may have, you can get ahead there. So
1: does that include your entertainers too?
0: We have two different, we have two separate applications. We have our entertainment application and we have our vendor application. So our vendor waitlist is open, but our entertainment is just right below on the webpage. So
1: sounds good. Yeah. And then concerts in the plaza on Friday. We got to be getting close to the end of the season, huh?
0: Yeah, I think we're on the second to last week
1: second
0: now.
1: Second to last week, yeah.
0: Yeah, I think Maggie is feeling a little bit relieved.
1: She's going to start withdrawals right after that, though.
0: She'll need like 3 days of sleep, probably. But yeah, so this week we've got, starting at 5 p.m., we have Sammy Ruisi.
1: I think that's right.
0: Yeah, Sammy Ruisi. They do pop and folk rock / Americana covers. Then from 6 to 8 p.m., we have
1: Emua.
0: Emua. Have you heard of them?
1: You know, I have not heard of Emua. I mean, they've been here in town. They are kind of an R&B soul band. I haven't figured out why Emua has a V in it. I'm sure it has something to do with Hawaiian spelling.
0: Yeah, it could be. It could be. We have this vendor at Market. His vendor name is Waves, but it's WXVES. So I don't know, maybe it's just chic and a little bit trendy to do something like that too.
1: So Emua is going to be there. That's going to be a huge concert because they're very, very popular here on the Central Coast.
0: Yeah, it's going to be exciting. So get out there. All of the talent starts at 5 p.m. And this week is sponsored by Slow Credit Union. Okay. So we love Slow Credit Union. So many of you, I'm sure, bank through them, but they're awesome and we love them.
1: All right. Sounds good. Farmers Market tonight. We'd love to see you there. Zach Simopoulos is the market manager. He comes in every week to talk to us about what's going on. Thank you, sir. Have a good time tonight, and we'll talk to you tomorrow.
0: Yeah. Thank you, Andy.
1: You betcha. And from there, we are going to talk a little bit about Canadian tariffs and a tiff with the tariffs.
2: You can't spell tariff without tiff. And right now, this back and forth between the U.S. and Canada has gone from a tiff to a fight to an all-out trade war. Remember, Canada said it would not negotiate any further on what it called unreasonable trade demands from the U.S. The U.S. instituted tariffs. Canada said they would respond. The U.S. preemptively said they'd add even more tariffs. Well, yesterday, Canada unveiled a list of what they are about to tax as items from the U.S. enter their country. ABC's White House correspondent Karen Travers is at the West Wing right now. Karen, what is Canada planning on doing here?
3: Canada is going to put in place tariffs effective September 8th. And Brad, they're not messing around. I mean, they were really strong in their response yesterday.
4: It is fundamental for Canada to stand up and to say, no thanks. We're not going to do that. We have never done that.
3: Their finance minister said, we stood up for our workers. We stood up for our businesses. We stood up for Canada.
4: I think what Canadians can see this morning is that we stand united.
3: So starting on September 8th, there will be tariffs of 15, 25, and 50% on American products that go across the border imported into Canada. And what they're doing is essentially trying to match the U.S. tariffs applied to similar goods. They said it wasn't a perfect product-for-product match, but really going after exactly what the Trump administration was targeting. So that means a 50% counter tariff on steel and aluminum goods that had previously been hit with a 25% tariff. They're also going to have a tariff on furniture, apparel, clothing, also going after things like motorcycles and some food and dairy products. One thing that's also notable here is that you saw some Canadian political officials say that they're not ruling out going after red states, Republican states here in the U.S. with these retaliatory measures.
2: Oh, to hurt Trump.
3: To really hurt Trump, that they want to make sure that the U.S. economy is impacted in a way that sends a message to him. We heard that from Doug Ford, the premier of Ontario.
5: I just want to remind the American people, we didn't start this economic war against us. And I'm not too sure why the president decided to do this.
3: That's really striking to see that this is beyond just the war of words. They're actually taking action here.
2: Well, Karen, I can imagine any of our listeners being like, what do I buy from Canada? Like, besides maple syrup or something, like motorcycles. I don't get motorcycles from Canada. And yet enough people do, you'd imagine, where if those cost 50% more, clearly those, like, nobody's going to import those, right, if it's that expensive. And so that means there's just fewer motorcycles overall, and therefore you'd imagine the price on motorcycles in general in the U.S. would just go up, right? Are there other products that, like, the U.S. really does rely on, though, where that could become a huge problem?

0: problem?
1: Yeah. So, you know, the president on Monday tried to brush all of this off. He said on social media, we don't need Canada. They need us. Mm. Canada is the U.S. second largest export trade partner after Mexico. So we do a lot of trade with Canada. You know, we do need them. Yes, they need us, but we need them because of how much we do with them. And it was striking to hear that the president, hours after he had posted it on social media, acknowledged at a political event on Monday, well, the U.S. does need Canada.
2: We need aluminum in this country. We don't have it. We get it all from Canada for the most part, and we need it badly. So
1: there was this recognition that, you know, there is a reliance on Canada for something like that. Well, that aluminum is exactly what Canada said yesterday was now going to face a 50% counter tariff. So the president can try to brush that off, but the reality is it's a very coordinated, complex, critical relationship with the neighbors to the north. There's also the potential of this not just backing down, but escalating. The president earlier this week had said that he might ramp things up, and he threatened more tariffs, 50% on Canadian cars, 50% on auto parts from Canada, but these wouldn't go into effect until January 1st. The White House hasn't explained why there would be that delay on this, but that would be also a very complicating thing because of how cars are made in the U.S., Canada, and Mexico. A lot of things go back and forth across the border multiple times, so putting a tariff on the car parts could really make for a complicating situation. I'll also just note, Brad, that yesterday the president said he deals with a lot of countries around the world, but he called Canada, quote, the most difficult and unreasonable.
0: Yeah, that was wild to me. That you're effectively saying under your breath, like, you're worse than the North Koreans. You're worse than the Russians. Like, unbelievable. All right. Karen Travers there at the White House. Thank you so much.
3: And Brad Mielke, thanks for filling in and keeping us up to date on what's going on in Canada. That's one that it's going to be interesting to watch. There is no doubt. It is 6:29 here on First Look. We will come up with a brand new poll for you here a little bit later on today. Yesterday's poll is still up. We wanted to find out, it was the start of pumpkin spice season. Did you have any pumpkin spice yet? 92% of you said no. Wow. 7% said yes. I should have said 7% or 78%, excuse me. No, yeah, it's almost 93. So 7% said you did, and almost 93% are missing out. So that was yesterday's poll. We'll have a new poll coming your way today. And we may have some fun with it. We'll find out. It's going to be coming up pretty soon. 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
4: I'm Sherry Preston. Closing arguments this morning in the trial of Lindsay Clancy. The Massachusetts mother faces murder charges in the deaths of her three children. Her defense team says she was suffering from postpartum psychosis at the time. If she is found not guilty by lack of criminal intent, she would go to a state psychiatric facility. At least 358 people dead in Nepal after flash flooding apparently set off by the collapse of a glacier. ABC News chief international correspondent James Longman.
5: Areas where homes and businesses once stood are now buried under mountains of mud and debris, with at least 1,300 still unaccounted for, and that number is expected to rise. 22 of the missing were in a group from Tennessee who were taking part in a spiritual pilgrimage.
4: 63 Americans are among those missing, but two have been rescued. So-called butcher of Bosnia, Ratko Mladic, the Serb general who oversaw atrocities in the 90s, has died in prison at the age of 84. This is ABC News.
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0: Now, once again, good morning and welcome to First Look. It is 6:34, Thursday morning, August 27th. We've got our First Look at Sports coming up for you pretty soon. After that, an early morning happy hour coming your way. It is the 27th day of August today.
1: Good morning with your Central Coast headlines. I'm Ben Hayes. Local Assemblymember Don Addis, a Democrat from Morro Bay, announced that Assembly Bill 2691, the Public Trust Protection Act, passed the state legislature with bipartisan support and now heads to Governor Gavin Newsom for consideration. Addis said in a statement that AB 2691, a first-in-the-nation policy, is about protecting and honoring survivors by permanently banning those who commit egregious felonies of sexual assault for running for office in California. The bill also includes out-of-state and international convictions. Reporter Dina Kodiak tells us some Californians can now use their electric cars to power their homes.
2: 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This could help the power grid during extreme weather and high demand. 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
1: There's a fight in Sacramento over automated farm equipment.
3: The California legislature is mulling over a proposal to allow automated agricultural equipment to operate alongside human workers in the state. United Farm Workers Union says using unmanned farm equipment may pose a significant risk to the workers in the field, and it may force farm owners to cut jobs. The union says the legislation is being rushed through at the end of the session so farmers can cut costs and are urging the proposal be put on the shelf for now.
1: A new youth athletics clinic program is launching in Paso Robles to provide sports instruction for local students. It will initially offer beach volleyball, basketball, and water polo. 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You're up to date with your Central Coast headlines. I'm Ben Hayes.
0: All right, Ben, thank you very much and good morning. It is 6:36 here on First Look.
4: Traffic and weather together, now on 920 KVEC.
0: And when it comes time for traffic, we're going to find out what's going on at the Caltrans Traffic Management Center with CHP Officer Rich Souza. Good morning, Rich. How's it looking out there?
5: Hey, good morning, Andy. Thank you. We have a couple collisions in the clearing stages down in Santa Maria and Orchid. The first one in Santa Maria is West Main Street near Hanson Way. Two vehicles are involved, and they're both on the right-hand shoulder just getting loaded up onto tow trucks.

0: second one is down further in Orchid, southbound 135, just north of Clark Avenue. Again, two vehicles involved, and they're also on the right-hand shoulder, getting loaded up onto tow trucks. Highway 101 looks pretty good, no major issues or delays, and northbound in Santa Maria at that 166 off-ramp is much better. I think overall it's a smooth ride, so just be safe out there this morning. Thanks, Andy.
1: You betcha. We'll check in with you again in about a half hour from right now. 6:37, the weather forecast today. And I'm still, for some reason, I am locked out of the San Luis Obispo weather forecast. It's not letting me see what's going on there. So it's not going to be a whole lot different than what's in Paso, I'm sure. We've got 94 degrees, the expected high, under cloudy skies today in the North County. Oh, there, San Luis just opened up, 88 today, with morning showers. So that does make sense with what I'm seeing on the other screens, too. So morning showers possible today for San Luis and the South County area. North County, cloudy, highs near 94 along the beaches. We're looking for highs somewhere near 82 today. Currently, Santa Maria and Orchid, 64. 62 in Napomo, 67 in Grover Beach, 70 in Pismo Beach, 71 in Arroyo Grande, 70 in Avila Beach, 68 in Los Osos, 64 in Morro Bay. Santa Margarita is at 70, also 73 in San Luis, and 68 in Paso, Atascadero, and Templeton. I was chuckling there because I'm just thinking of somebody who may be tuning into this show for the first time and wondering, why is he talking about what his computer is doing? With first look, you kind of get what's going on here today. If it's happening, you're going to hear about it.
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1: From ABC News, Wall Street Now. For 65 months in a row, the Fed's preferred inflation gauge has been stuck well above the 2% target that would have policymakers considering an interest rate reduction. Now analysts think the Fed may raise rates as soon as next month. Wall Street's investors largely shrugged off yesterday's report on inflation. The S&P and NASDAQ composite each slipped a fraction. The Dow Jones gave up 113 points Wednesday to close at 53,464. Shares in Okta jumped 20% in extended trading after

0: 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And long before wearable fitness trackers and video streamed to your wrist, there was the humble Pulsar digital watch. Its red LED displayed one thing, the time. Now George Thies, the man credited with inventing the digital watch, has died at 95. Jim Ryan, ABC.
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3: Well, good morning and welcome to First Look. It is about 6:43 right now. We'll take our first look at what's happening in sports here this morning. Dodgers fell to the Braves in Atlanta 6-5. The Padres shut out the Pirates 3-0 behind a strong night on the mound. And the Giants dropped a slugfest to the Reds 10-9. The A's beat the Twins 7-4. And the Angels lose a close one to the Guardians 4-3. Today, the Dodgers are at the Braves. That happens this afternoon. First pitch at about 4:15 our time. Giants head to Arizona. They take on the Diamondbacks tonight at 6:45 Pacific time. Padres, Angels, and A's are all off today. In the WNBA, Golden State Valkyries rolled past Connecticut on the road, 89-64. Veronica Burton ran the show for the Valkyries with 12 points and 7 assists. Janelle Salaon from Red Hot Deep. Pouring in 15 points. The Sparks were off last night and stay idle today. They're back in action again tomorrow against Washington. Big one on the horizon for the Cal Poly football team. They open their season tomorrow night at home against Idaho. It is the earliest season opener for the Mustangs since 2019. And a first look at our new head coach, Tim Skipper, and his squad. Kickoff at Mustang Field on Friday. More on that as we get a little bit closer. We'll talk more about that tomorrow. And a big shakeup from the NFL this week. The league is doing away with the Pro Bowl game altogether. Starting the season, the league will simply name 88 Pro Bowlers in December with no alternates and no AFC versus NFC game to play. The players will still get their moment, though, as an in-person celebration in L.A. during Super Bowl week. League execs say it's about restoring the honor of the selection itself rather than years of stars skipping the actual game because they didn't want to get injured. And they decided it just wasn't the same playing flag football, which they've done in the past few years. So Pro Bowl is gone. They're going to name those Pro Bowl teams, of course, so that you get the honor. They'll be honored at a special celebration, but no actual game of any kind. 6:45, and that is a look at what's going on in sports here this morning. It is Thursday, August 27th, and it was on this date in history, August 27th, the year 410. The ancient city of Rome went quiet after three brutal days under siege by the Visigoths, led by their king. It was the first time in almost 800 years that the so-called Eternal City had fallen to a foreign army. And word of it rattled the whole ancient world back then. In 1776, Redcoats under General William Howe defeat George Washington's fledgling Continental Army in its first major defeat. In a sprawling dash across Brooklyn, the historians call the Battle of Long Island. Howe's forces, having landed days earlier, outflanked the Americans and pushed them back towards the East River. And on August 27th, 1859, a former railroad conductor named Edwin Drake struck oil at a very shallow well near Titusville, Pennsylvania, more or less kicked off the modern petroleum industry. He wasn't a geologist. He wasn't a geologist. He was not an engineer. He'd been hired because he had a free railroad pass and he could travel cheap. His well only went down about 69 feet using a technique borrowed from salt drilling, and folks in town thought he was wasting his time and his money on a fool's errand. But there was oil in them there floors, and the event, they called it Drake's Folly. Oil started flowing within a few years. Pennsylvania was covered in derricks. Every gas station, every plastic dashboard, every mile you drive today dates back to one stubborn guy who was not going to give up. And that's a look at this day in history for you. It's August 27th. How about Happy Hour?

honestly, that's kind of a feel-good California story. I like it. Over in England, a fisherman named Jack Gardner was out on his boat, the Dominator, off the coast near Whitby when he hooked the fight of his life. It was a 745-pound Atlantic bluefin tuna. Took him hours to reel it in. Here's what makes it more than just a big fish story. It's the first bluefin caught in the North Sea in 60 years. Scientists say the tuna only show up when the whole ecosystem underneath them is healthy, so that's good. They need to have good prey, clean water, you know, all the works. So it isn't just one lucky angler's day. It's proof that decades of careful fishing limits in Britain's waters are actually paying off. Gardner told the BBC the fish jumped clean out of the water before the fight even started, and he and his crew just looked at each other in awe. 745-pound Atlantic bluefin tuna. Yeah, I'm going to have to figure out how many cans of Starkist that is. Here's a heartwarming number for you. The lion populations, it's the Asiatic lion populations in Western India, have jumped by 70% over the last decade. We're talking about the greater GIR, G-I-R landscape, where the count now stands at 891 lions. That's up from 523 back in 2015. Now, these are the very last wild Asiatic lions left on Earth. They're smaller cousins of the African lion. Back in the 80s, there were only 60 to 80 of them hanging on in that same region. So wildlife officials are crediting years of patient work rebuilding the deer and pig populations first so that the lions had something to feed on, plus expanding their protected range by about 15%. Some of the cats even wandered back into a sanctuary they vanished from more than a century ago. It is proof that if you protect the whole neighborhood, not just the main animal, everybody comes back. Hey, if you're a person that deals with narcolepsy, or you know somebody who does, there's some good news here. The FDA just approved the first drug that treats the actual root cause of narcolepsy, type 1. Instead of just managing the symptoms, it is called Ozifol. It's made by a Japanese company called Takeda, and it works by mimicking a brain chemical, which patients with this condition don't produce enough of. In the trial, 273 patients took it twice a day for 12 weeks, and they stayed awake longer during the day, slept better at night. So if you got narcolepsy, there is good news on the horizon. And we're going to save the best one for last. Over in Italy, a 67-year-old woman named Elena had been blind for years after a car crash severed the optic nerve in one eye. It destroyed some pretty key tissue in the other. Surgeons realized between her two damaged eyes, there was just enough healthy tissue between the two of them to build one working eye. But it would take a transplant that had never been attempted in the history of medicine. They had to move part of the retina responsible for sharp vision from one eye to the other, along with the cornea and some other tissue. It was a six-hour surgical marathon. It was led by Dr. Michele Ribaldi. The transplant took, and in the days after, Elena opened her eyes and recognized two faces she hadn't seen in years, her son and her dog, Joe. The surgeon said the moment was the whole reason that his team does the work that they do. She got to see her dog again and her son again. That's pretty cool, and that's our happy hour for the day today.

From ABC News Tech Trends. Apple has pulled the wraps off two new computers. The new Mac Mini gets the company's latest M6 processor and starts just under $900. That's about $100 more than the last generation. Meanwhile, the more powerful Mac Studio can now be optioned with a souped-up version of the current M5 chip called the M5 Ultra. That will set you back at least $5,500. Uber is rolling out a new feature designed to give parents some peace of mind while their kids are in a rideshare. Now, after a parent hails a car for their child using Uber's teen accounts, they can watch a live stream of that ride from the selfie camera on the driver's phone. Uber says all videos will be deleted after 2 weeks unless a safety report is submitted. And to celebrate 25 years of Xbox, the company has revealed a lineup of special edition controllers,

0: keyboards, and other peripherals, all of which are translucent green. With Tech Trends, I'm Mike Dubusky, ABC News.
1: All right, Mike, thank you very much. It is 6:53. Apple has the new M6 already out. I'm starting to feel inferior about my M1, which I thought was the fastest thing I've ever worked with. And I'm 5 behind at this point. I'm gonna have to get on that, you know what? 6S, I've drank or have had the Apple Kool-Aid, and I'm a big consumer of it. 6:53 here on First Look, and our poll of the day is going to be coming up here pretty soon. You've got just a few minutes left to take yesterday's poll. We wanted to find out if you, on the opening day of pumpkin spice season, did you have any pumpkin spice? 93% of you said, no, you did not. 8% of us, or 7% of us said, yes, we did. And notice I said us, because yes, I did have pumpkin spice on the day it hit the store shelves. I was sad to note the passing of Tim Curry yesterday. We had Dolly the day before, Tim Curry the second day, both of them happening at the age of 80. I had, of course, for me, Tim Curry was Rocky Horror Picture Show. It was just my college years. That was one of the shows that was out there that everybody went to see. And Tim Curry will definitely be missed, man. Just a star in so many movies. But both at the age of 80. He was Frankenfurter in the Rocky Horror Picture Show. He also was in Peter Pan and the Pirates. He had an album out called Fearless. It reached number 53 on the Billboard Top 200. He was born in England to James and Patricia Curry. Had so many. He co-starred with Tom Cruise in Legend as the demon-like Lord Darkness. He was also in he was the Pennywise clown in the first adaptation of Stephen King's It. I didn't see that one, but Rocky Horror Picture Show, I've seen numerous times over the year. In fact, I thought for the poll of the day today, you know, after we lost both Dolly Parton and Tim Curry, I was going to say, okay, who rocked a corset better? But then realized that many of you may not have ever seen Rocky Horror Picture Show, so may not be able to answer that one. We'll come up with a different poll here for you, and that'll happen here pretty soon. That's going to wrap up our first hour here on First Look. We've got a busy day planned for you. Coming up over the rest of the show today, we have got Molly Kern from the Food Bank going to be stopping by here in just a little bit. She's got our 7:15 slot. Vincent from Cesslock comes up in the back half of the hour. Our seniors getting targeted for scams here on the Central Coast. Folks from Cesslock are going to teach you how to deal with that. Vincent will be joining us in just a little bit. Coming up at 8:15 this morning, Jeanette Trumpeter is going to drop by. Nothing big. She forgot her Monty Mills hats when she was here guest hosting for Dave. And she wanted to come by and get him. And I said, well, why don't you just stop by while I'm on and we'll chat for a little bit. I haven't had Jeanette in on this show to chat in quite some time. So we're looking for that. We're looking forward to that. And then, of course, Sandra Cavanaugh will help us finish the day off today. Thanks for being a part of the show. It's News Talk 920 at FM 96.5 KVC. Thanks for joining us on First Look.

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4: From ABC News, I'm Sherry Preston. Closing arguments are today in the Lindsay Clancy murder trial. The Plymouth, Massachusetts mom admits she did strangle her three young children to death, but says she was suffering from severe postpartum depression when she did it. ABC's Peter Haralambos has more.
5: Deliberations are set to begin later today after jurors hear about an hour of closing arguments from each side. Clancy's defense team acknowledges she was responsible for killing her three children, but argues she was suffering from postpartum psychosis and lost her grip on reality. If the jury concludes that Clancy could not tell the difference between right and wrong because of that psychosis, they could find her not guilty by reason of insanity, an outcome that would result in her being sent to a state psychiatric facility. If they believe she's guilty of murder, she faces a mandatory life sentence. Peter Haralambos, ABC News.
4: An urgent search is underway for any of the more than 1,300 people believed buried or swept away in the deadly Himalayan mudslide. Darren Jackson, a Canadian touring Nepal, says he just missed the massive wall of water and mud by a few hours.
6: I thought to myself, where would I have ran when I was there? You know, what's my exit points? Where would I have ran? And I'm thinking to myself, there's nowhere I could go. Like, you know, there's just mountains all around us, and there's no exit points.
4: A breakthrough for those going through the advanced stages of pancreatic cancer. The FDA has approved a new drug.
7: It's an oral daily pill that targets a key genetic driver of tumor growth. And in studies, it was shown that when given to patients with metastatic pancreatic cancer, it doubled their median survival to just over 13 months, compared to about 6.5 months for patients on standard chemotherapy. A third of the patients saw tumor shrinkage, and some patients lived years beyond the treatment.
4: ABC medical contributor Dr. Darian Sutton. Longtime General Ratko Mladic, who oversaw atrocities in Bosnia back in the 90s, has died in prison. His nickname at the time was the Butcher of Bosnia. Today's White House Press Secretary Caroline Leavitt's last day. She is resigning. 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
4: We're learning more about CIA Director John Ratcliffe's trip to Russia earlier this week.
9: Sources tell ABC News that CIA Director John Ratcliffe's trip to Russia was in part to warn Russia not to attack NATO countries. Ratcliffe also brought up Iran during the meetings in Moscow, one source says.

0: Good morning and welcome to First Look. It is 7:05. Thursday morning, August 27th. We're on the KBC Frederick Law text line. We're getting reports of rain across the Central Coast this morning. We'll talk about that coming up here pretty soon. Thanks to all the people that have been texting in on that text line. Let me know it's raining in your area. Or, you know, hard rain, light rain. Looks like I've got a little bit of everything there. We'll talk about that in just a moment after news and traffic. Ben Hayes is here to start us off today.
1: Good morning with your Central Coast headlines. I'm Ben Hayes. Cal Poly San Luis Obispo achieved a number 10 ranking for public universities and number 38 overall in the nation in Time Magazine's inaugural America's Best Colleges list. Stanford achieved the number 1 overall ranking. KSBY reports Time used data from Statista, which analyzed data from the Integrated Post-Secondary Education Data System and the U.S. Department of Education College Scorecard. Cal Poly received a 95.11% score for student outcomes. One local community is losing its post office. According to a representative with the U.S. Postal Service, the location at 1301 Shell Beach Road will close permanently this Friday. The representative said the building's landlord did not renew USPS's lease, leading to the closure. USPS added anyone with a P.O. box at the Shell Beach location will keep the same address, but their boxes will be moved to the Pismo Beach post office. Reporter Daniel Martindale says California could get the largest payout of the 29 states settling the latest federal lawsuit with Meta.
2: California is expected to receive between $1.5 and $2.1 billion if the settlement is approved. Meta is agreeing to pay a total of $16.7 billion as part of the settlement. The coalition of states accused it of intentionally engineering social media sites like Facebook and Instagram to be addictive for kids and teens. Meta was also accused of misrepresenting the mental health risks the sites pose to children. Meta would also have to make major changes for young users, including daily time limits, nighttime blocks for teens, stronger age verification, and additional parental controls. I'm Daniel Martindale.
1: And Dolly Parton's private California retreat is for sale after her recent passing at the age of 80. Parton owned a modest home in the town of Solvang from 2004 to 2014, and it's now listed for $2 million.

0: With your Central Coast headlines, I'm Ben Hayes.
1: Ben, thank you very much, and good morning. It is 7:08 here on First Look.
2: Traffic and weather together, now on 920 KVEC.
1: And when it comes to traffic, we're going to find out what's going on by checking in with CHP Officer Rich Sousa. Good morning, Rich. How's it looking on that drive to work today?
3: Highway 101 looks good. No major issues or delays. We have a few patches of slower traffic, maybe into Pomo, northbound 101, just south of Teth Street, but it's nothing to worry about. No issues in the Five Cities area. Same goes for North County. And I don't see any Caltrain crews affecting your drive either. So your commute should look pretty good right now. Thanks for driving safe out there. Thanks, Andy.
1: You betcha. We'll check in with you again in about a half hour from right now. It is 7:09 right now here on First Look. Our weather forecast is still calling for partly cloudy skies through the morning hours. Should be burning off to sunny skies a little bit later on today. High temperatures are going to be sitting somewhere in San Luis Obispo and the surrounding areas near about 88 degrees. As we head to the North County, high temperatures will be about 94. Cloudy weather, and we are getting reports of rain this morning. Dave from Guadalupe said that they've got some rain in Pomo. He said, what, is this really August? Alexa said to get some rain at Black Lake Golf Course here this morning. Thanks for texting in. Heather said raining in Aurora Grande as well. So we've definitely got some rain falling this morning. I don't know if it's just passing through or if it's still falling. Current temps include San Luis at 74, Paso at 69, Atascadero at 69, same in Templeton, 71 for Santa Margarita, Morro Bay at 65, 69 in Los Osos, Avila's at 71, 72 for Arroyo Grande, Pismo Beach, and Grover Beach, 64 in Pomo, Santa Maria and Orchid both say 65 degrees.
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Well, once again, good morning and welcome to First Look. It is the 27th day of August. Happy birthday today to Doug.

0: trainer Cesar Millan, best known as the TV as the Dog Whisperer. He celebrates a birthday today. He crossed into the U.S. from Mexico as a young man with almost nothing and built a career on rehabilitating aggressive dogs that turned him into one of the most recognizable names in the animal trading worldwide. So happy birthday, Cesar Millan, born in 1969. Also today, we'll have to talk to Mr. Spencer about this. It's National Peach Day today. Smack in the middle of peach season. Well, I think we're on the tail end of it the way it's gone here. It's as good an excuse as any to grab a few from a local stand or at Spencer's Fresh Market while they are at their sweetest today. We'll see if we've got some, fresh peach pie sounds really good today. We'll talk to John about that in just a little bit. It is 7:14 here on First Look. That time of the week, we get to talk about what's going on in Slow Food Bank. It's one of my favorite chats of the week, too, because Molly Kern is in. She is the CEO of the Slow Food Bank. Good morning. How are you?
1: Good morning. I'm doing well. You know, it's one of my favorite chats of the week as well, so excited to be here.
0: It is really good to find out what's going on at the food bank. It's one of those programs that you have to feel good about hanging your hat on it and all the great things that the food bank does. But the whole organization, I haven't met anybody that you work with that's not just proud to be there, but super proud to be there.
1: I do feel like the best part of what we get to do is that we get to be a place where amazing community members get to come together,
0: right,
1: and be their best. And, you know, it's amazing to be able to be a witness to that and to help facilitate it. But it really is the power of our community. And we get to provide, you know, the actual food and the warehouse and things like that. But it's the people that make it.
0: Well, and you get to, I think part of it has to be, too, you get to see the end result.
1: You know, oh my gosh.
0: I know where some people don't always get to see the end result. I know when I talk with Wendy at Echo, they get to see that person go into their new home. Mm-hmm. You actually get to see somebody who's in need, you know, walking away with something that's going to help them.
1: We do. And we get to see the work of amazing local nonprofits like Echo, who are agency partners. You know, it's nearly 70% of the food that the Slow Food Bank sources actually reaches one of our neighbors in need through another nonprofit.
0: Oh, got it.
1: So those agency partners do such amazing work, and we get to also see what they're doing as it relates to hunger relief, but also in so many other aspects of their mission. You know, Echo's a great example. Capslow, there's so many amazing churches where people are coming together to give back and care for their neighbors. Recently, we've been working really closely with Creston Community Church that has stepped up in such a big way to support that community. Yep. And it's just really an honor to see humanity at work in that way.
0: And you, like I said, both sides of it. It's really cool. We're proud to have you on the air here, too. So Hunger Action Month is coming up. That's what we're talking about today.
1: September is Hunger Action Month. You know, back to school is happening in August now. So September, it's food month. And we get to be part of this amazing nationwide campaign. Feeding America really takes the lead on it. And that's an organization that we're really proud to be a part of and affiliated with. But locally is really where Hunger Action Month comes to life. You know, it is an opportunity to work with so many people and also to celebrate the work of so many people to feed right now more than 1 in 6 Slo County residents.
0: So Hunger Action Month is one of those times we're going to do something different for Food Bank, where we normally don't talk. We talk so much about volunteers and different ways that you can help and actually just getting food to people. But today we're going to talk a little bit about donations.
1: We are. Yeah. So we're really grateful to have had amazing leaders step up, including the IBEW Local 639. Astound Business Solutions, and other amazing generous donors who do prefer to remain anonymous. But they have come together with an $88,000 matching gift.
0: Wow.
1: And so for the entire month of September, every dollar given will be matched. So you can double your impact up to $88,000. And it really is such an incredible opportunity to have these leaders inspiring other people to give and maximizing the impact. And really, I think, reinforcing the message of Hunger Action Month, which is we can do more together. And that's just the spirit of the food bank all year round. But to have it highlighted in September is really beautiful.
0: IBEW is the, International Brotherhood of Electrical Workers.
1: You nailed it.
0: Yes.
1: Yes.
0: And so it is people that are in that trade and together they do quite a bit for the community as well.
1: They do so much for the community and, you know, they keep our lights on. So there's a number of reasons we are grateful to that team over there for sure.
0: If you've got a match up to $88,000, that means I'm trying to do the math, 100, 160 and another 16 on top of that. $176,000 total.
1: That's correct.
0: Could
1: That's
0: be
1: impressive math.

0: in the moment
1: was,
0: there,
1: that
0: Andy.
1: Was really bad. You saw my fingers come out. I'm glad this is radio. Nobody else got to see that. But not just the possibility of $176,000, but with the food bank, every dollar goes farther than it does with any other charity or nonprofit that I know.
0: It goes so far because we're able to leverage that. Really, we think of it as a community investment, and we leverage it to get incredible deals on food, to, you know, support all of this volunteer labor that helps make our mission possible. Last year, I think it was more than 1,300 different people volunteered with the food bank. Some coming just once, some coming, you know, nearly every single week to support gleans and warehouse and distributions and events. And so that really is why we can make such incredible impact so efficiently, is because we're able to work with local farmers to get donations and also to get great deals on beautiful produce. We're able to work collaboratively with food banks from all across California to buy, you know, many semi-trucks of food together and then have part of that come to our community more efficiently than if we were going out there to the market by ourselves.
1: Well, and we just finished a great example of it with the Mid-State Fair, too, because you were able to go to the Mid-State Fair and buy 16 or 17 steers.
0: It was incredible. Yeah, 16 steers, another six pigs, and on top of that, I think 40 additional animals were purchased by community members there at the fair and donated to the food bank.
1: Wow.
0: So it's amazing. Yeah, the fair is a great example of what we can do with dedicated dollars. All the money that we spent there was from dedicated grants from organizations and individuals that wanted to both support young people in agriculture and the food bank. This money is going to our mission in general. And so it is where we can, you know, the fair is maybe an example where we're spending more than we usually would for beef and pork. But this is a great example of how, you know, most of the year round, we are leveraging incredible buying power where we can get, I think for produce, we can get more than 1,000% more produce per dollar than someone can at a grocery store. That is our buying power for produce.
1: Right.
0: For example, for tuna, I think over this past year, we could get more than 5 times the amount of tuna through our systems than you could if you went to the grocery store yourself.
1: See, that's pretty incredible stuff. And I know some people may find this hard to believe, but San Luis Obispo County is a pretty costly place to live.
0: It is indeed. Yes, it is a beautiful place. It is a place that I feel very lucky to live, but it is also a place where we have a really high cost of living.
1: There are, and we talk about this quite often, there are people out there, and I think it would surprise listeners to know just how many people that sometimes have to make a choice between, okay, am I going to put dinner on the table for the family tonight, or am I going to pay my mortgage?
0: Yep.
1: And that's a huge choice to make.
0: It is. We talk about the concept in food banking in general all the time of rent eating first. And so rent is due the first of the month, no matter what.
1: Right.
0: And you can't have a little bit less this month in order for your children to have more. You can't, you know, move it around. It is, for many families, the absolute largest cost and one of the biggest fixed costs.
1: Right.
0: And so when it comes to things like that, we know that people are making sacrifices, having less food, having less nutritious food. We hear so many times, especially from seniors, that they know where every single dime is going in their month. And as food costs have gone up, as fuel costs go up, as electricity, you know, just the cost of living in general goes up, their food budget is the thing that shrinks. And we are really grateful to be able to make sure that they don't need to take a hit on their health in order to pay all of those other bills.
1: Well, and it's not a small number in terms of the number of people that you provide food for here in San Luis Obispo County.
0: Here in San Luis Obispo County, yes. We are in every single corner of the county, but exclusively in SLO County. And right now we're serving more than 50,000 people a month.
1: Okay, 50,000 people.
0: 50.
1: Every month.
0: Every month.
1: And that's an increase of how much from over the past 5 years?
0: Over the past 5 years, that's about a 58% increase.
1: So that's really big. And a lot of that has to do with the cost of housing, just cost of everything going up. I mean, if you've got somebody that's got to get to work and they've got to choose between putting gas in their car to get to work on time.
0: Exactly.
1: Or having a nutritious meal, gas wins.
0: Yeah, it does. And we, you know, cost of living is a big part of it, but also just knowing

0: that how we show up in the community, we hope we've improved that as well.
1: Right.
0: That, you know, the improvement is not necessarily that food insecurity has gone up 58% in our community. It has gone up a lot, but we also work every day. I mean, we're talking about the amazing group of people we work with. That is a group of motivated people who want to do better tomorrow than we did today. And right. So we are always working to make sure that we are reaching the people who deserve our support, that we are doing everything we can to reduce stigma, to make sure people feel comfortable and confident reaching out, to make sure that no one is under the mistaken impression that if they come to get food, that it'll mean less for someone else.
1: Right.
0: And so it's both of those things coming together that really is a mark of that growth.
1: When you have a food distribution,
0: yes,
1: is it a fun event?
0: I think it is. It's we hope that it's a comfortable event. I think that is my goal. We know that some people want to stay and chat. Some people are busy and they want to get in and out as fast as they can. And
1: right.
0: So we really try to design things with the logistics of life in mind, that there are opportunities. So depending on what sites we're at, there's different things we need to consider. Some sites, it works better if people park their cars and come and walk up, take their time, select their own produce and things like that. Other places, we know people want to drive through, pick up, and get on with their day. So we try to make sure that we're on a routine basis checking in with the community to say, hey, what's working for you? What can we do better? How can we, you know, continue to make sure that this is the most functional and easy part of your day? That's really what we want. But there's always, you know, volunteers and staff at every single distribution are having a great time. They're welcoming people with a smile on their face, and working to just make sure that this is something that is off the shoulders
1: right.
0: of our neighbors who are facing hunger.
1: Right. Because I have to tell you, I would imagine if I drove up to a food bank, to a distribution, I would probably be the guy that is kind of looking down at my steering wheel saying, sorry, I got to do this, but thank you. You know, and it sounds like your group kind of takes that feel away from it.
0: We hope to. Yeah. You know, I think there's every single person experiences customer service in a given day. If you leave your house,
1: right.
0: you're interacting with someone else. And my goal is always to think of what we do as if we are earning our clients the way that a for-profit business does. You know, when you greet someone with a smile, if you're going into a coffee shop, you know, when you yeah. walk in, do you feel seen and welcome and at ease? And we have an incredible hospitality industry and tradition here in Slo County.
1: We do.
0: Between ag and tourism, hospitality, the sort of fabric of our community of welcoming people authentically with a smile, making people feel seen and comfortable. We really try to take inspiration from the amazing local businesses and leaders we have in that space and infuse that into what we're providing. Because food experiences are emotional. You know,
1: right.
0: everyone has their favorite meal, something that they really remember and experience that is both about the taste of the food, how it was prepared, but also the environment that you were in and who was making that possible for you. And so, you know, we've got amazing partners like Hotel Slo and things like that, where we say like, okay, how can we take the essence of this experience, which is making someone feel comfortable and valued and having a moment of delight in their day. And how can we make that, you know, how are we inspired by their work to bring it to what we do?
1: Right. Now, and I saw another figure here, too, that 70% of your funding comes from the generosity people here. And right now, with this matching, now is the time to do that.
0: Absolutely. Yeah. I think sometimes people, you know, food banking has evolved a lot. And is different in every community, but in Slo County, we are here because of the generosity of our community. I think sometimes people think we're a government entity or something like that, but we are a totally independent nonprofit. And like you're saying, the majority of our funding comes from incredible local individuals, families, businesses, you know, sometimes local teenagers who are doing a fun to drive for us during
1: right.
0: the holiday season and things like that. It is sometimes people will be like, oh, it's only $10 a month that we're donating, but taken together, it makes such a beautiful difference. And that's really, I think, with this match and Hunger Action Month is a really beautiful illustration of everyone being part of it is what makes it possible.
1: What do they need to do? Because we're about out of time here. What do they need to do if they'd like to make a donation and be a part of the match this month?
0: You can go to slofoodbank.org/ wait for it, ham.

0: 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You can also always give us a call if you have any questions or if you prefer to send a check or things like that. Our address is 1180 Kendall Road in San Luis Obispo.
1: Anything we haven't mentioned that you want to make sure you get in this week before we let you go?
0: I think the last thing I'll say is we know school's back in session. Maybe people are looking for those high school students at their volunteer hour requirements. They're looking at their college applications. Please reach out to us. There's great volunteer opportunities and amazing ways to get involved during Hunger Action Month through monetary donations like we're talking about, but also through volunteering.
1: All right. And again, I haven't met anybody who hasn't volunteered, who hasn't had a blast and is very proud of their service.
0: Well, we're proud to have had them as part of our team.
1: Molly Kern is the CEO of the Slo Food Bank. Molly, thanks for coming in, and we will see you again in a week.
0: Can't wait.
1: It is about 7:29 right now here on First Look, and that's going to wrap up this segment. Coming up in just a little bit, what do we got, 7:50 this morning? Oh, we've got Vincent Delgado from CESLOC. He's going to be coming in to talk about scams that are hitting older adults and seniors out there. He'll be joining us right after news, traffic, and weather in just a little while here. So you're going to want to make sure you stay tuned for that. We've also got Jeanette Trumpeter coming in this morning at 8:15. She's going to pick up her hats. I think we'll probably talk a little bit about the Monty Mills gig that those are for. He's got his big anniversary coming up. She knows a lot about it. We'll also just kind of find out what's going on with her, how the Dancing with Our Stars ended up for it, and a whole lot more. So that'll be happening here very soon. Thanks for joining us today here on First Look. 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

0: ABC News, I'm Sherry Preston. Closing arguments are underway in the Lindsay Clancy murder trial. Her defense arguing that she was suffering from severe postpartum psychosis when she murdered her three young children 2 years ago in Plymouth, Massachusetts. Dozens of Americans are among the hundreds of people still missing after that massive flash flood ripped through parts of Nepal. The death toll now over 350 people. ABC News Chief International Correspondent James Longman.
1: This wall of water unleashed as much energy as a 5.2 magnitude earthquake. Some estimates put it as high as 160 feet. It's left behind a trail of destruction, the mud and the debris now complicating search and rescue efforts.
0: The flood set off by the collapse of a Himalayan glacier. A group of people from Tennessee on a religious pilgrimage in the area are among the missing. Tropical storm Dolly has formed in the Atlantic. The National Hurricane Center says it's just a coincidence that this storm has the same name as a beloved country music star who died a few days ago. This is ABC News.
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0: and away we go. It is Thursday morning, August 27th, 7:34, coming up in our next segment. I think we're going to check in with Vincent from Cesslock. I've got to double check our timing issues and make sure we can make that happen, but that's it's going to be coming up. Talk a little bit about scams that can affect seniors here on the Central Coast.
1: Good morning with your Central Coast headlines. I'm Ben Hayes. Local Assemblymember Don Addis, a Democrat from Morro Bay, announced that Assembly Bill 2691, the Public Trust Protection Act, passed the state legislature with bipartisan support and now heads to Governor Gavin Newsom for consideration. Addis said in a statement that AB 2691, a first-in-the-nation policy, is about protecting and honoring survivors by permanently banning those who commit egregious felonies of sexual assault for running for office in California. The bill also includes out-of-state and international convictions. Reporter Dina Kodiak tells us some Californians can now use their electric cars to power their homes.
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1: There's a fight in Sacramento over automated farm equipment.
3: The California legislature is mulling over a proposal to allow automated agricultural equipment to operate alongside human workers in the state. United Farm Workers Union says using unmanned farm equipment may pose a significant risk to the workers in the field, and it may force farm owners to cut jobs. The union says the legislation is being rushed through at the end of the session so farmers can cut costs and are urging the proposal be put on the shelf for now.
1: A new youth athletics clinic program is launching in Paso Robles to provide sports instruction for local students. It will initially offer beach volleyball, basketball, and water polo. 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You're up to date with your Central Coast headlines. I'm Ben Hayes.
0: Ben, thank you very much, and good morning. It is 7:36 here on First Look.
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0: 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Visit the showroom just across the street from us here. Well, back a little bit, I should say, on Broad Street next to Black Horse Coffee. Let them bring your dream kitchen to life. And when it comes to traffic, CHP Officer Rich Souza is standing by. Good morning, Rich. How's it looking out there?
5: Hey, good morning, Andy. Thank you. Highway 101 remains in good shape. Traffic is flowing nicely in North and South County with no issues or heavy delays. Northbound in Pismo has a small patch of slower traffic at 4th Street, but again, no collisions to report at the moment. It looks like Caltrans is going to have a crew setting up in Guadalupe today. They're on Highway 1. I don't see any delays right now, but I'll keep checking. But otherwise, your commute should look pretty good right now. Thanks for driving safe. Let's keep it up. Thanks, Andy.
0: You betcha. We'll check in with you again in about a half hour from right now. Weather-wise today, it looks like mostly sunny weather. A little bit later on, cloudy and foggy and rain, actually, in certain parts this morning. Santa Maria is still showing some rain falling at this hour. We'll check in with Mr. Spencer and find out if that's still accurate here this morning. 74 in San Luis, 70 in Paso, 69 for Atascadero. Templeton is at 70 right now. Santa Margarita at 71, then 72 for

0: Sosos, Avila Beach, Arroyo Grande, Pismo Beach, 68 in Grover Beach and Epomo, 67 in Santa Maria, and 65 in Orchid. John Spencer is standing by there this morning. Good morning, John. Have you got rain this morning? Or did
1: it, yeah, we do. We had some thunder and lightning and rain. As a matter of fact, when I got up at 5 o'clock this morning, and we were getting a little of that in Arroyo Grande, and it's sort of making its way through Santa Maria now is... I sit here, yeah, and we had some thunder and lightning that'll go along with it.
0: I thought I saw some flashes as I was coming over the top of the grade, and I thought, wait, is that lightning? But it was—it looked like it was pretty far away, so I wasn't sure where it was falling. So, yeah.
1: It caught me by surprise. I wasn't expecting it, that's for sure.
0: No, I don't think anybody was. Hey, let's talk about yesterday's new ad. You had some things coming out. I know with the folks in Lompoc there, a lot of people in the Lompoc area, the new store, getting introduced to some new things like Baja Filets, aren't they?
1: Yeah, absolutely. The Baja's being on this week, and I was actually standing in front of the meat counter on, that was Wednesday, yesterday, and a couple people were asking about Baja's, and we were trying to clue them in on their great attributes, and at $9.99 a pound, those are going to be crazy popular this week, one of the most popular steak items that we put out there. Also, the boneless skinless chicken breast at $1.99 a pound, extra lean ground beef $5.99, and with this weather, it feels awful tropical, so good fruit salad, watermelons at $3.99 each, salads and different things like that, they're cool and refreshing, are going to be in order this week, that's for sure.
0: Well, and I know that you've got the $1.99 a pound for peaches, nectarines, and plums. Today is National Peach Day today.
1: Yeah, that's what you're saying. I wasn't aware of that. But obviously a great time of year for that. The peaches and nectarines are still eating amazing. They are really, really good. They say we're looking for maybe 3-4 more weeks of that. We got our fingers crossed that they're going to have that longevity. They sure are popular. You know, it's always a disappointment when they start to go away. People enjoy the California summer fruit immensely.
0: I had a donut peach for the first time about a week ago.
1: Well, those are tasty, huh?
0: Yeah, they are, and I like them. I like they're easier to cut. In terms of getting that pit out of there. And anything with donut in the name has to be good, right?
1: Got to be good, yeah. No doubt about it.
0: How about your apple sale, too? That looks like it's a pretty good one.
1: Yeah, we did 2 pounds for $3, just about every variety of apple. And, of course, we're definitely in apple and banana time of year with the kids going back to school. Bananas this week at a great price on bananas, 50 cents a pound, you know, 2 pounds for a dollar. Out there in the local Bedarabia Farms lettuce is iceberg, red leaf, green leaf, and romaine, 99 cents a head. And once again, still have that great price, $3.99 each on the large seedless watermelon. So that's a wonderful buy.
0: Yep, it is indeed. If you want more information, all you have to do is head to SpencersFreshMarkets.com. 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Where are we going to find you, John?
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0: All right, you got all three in today. That's good.
1: Yeah, I'm awake this morning.
0: All right, have yourself a great day, and I will talk to you again tomorrow morning, okay?
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0: Once again, good morning and welcome to First Look. It is 7:42. We are going to forego our sports here this time around. I'll have sports coming up for you in the final segment of the day. We'll call a couple of times good because this next segment is one that is pretty important, and I want you to hear and pay attention to. I first met Vincent Delgado when he and Jonna came in to talk about what's going on at CESLOC on a monthly basis, and I realize he's got some knowledges when it comes to things that might be important to folks out there who are listening, and scams for seniors is one of the things that I wanted him to come in and talk about, and today is the day. Well, it's that time of the week again. We get to pass on some info that's important for you. Vincent Delgado is the Education Outreach Manager for CESLOC Credit Union. How are you today?

0: I'm doing great. How are you?
1: Doing great. We learned a lot last time you were in. I like that. In fact, we had a lot of comments from people saying thank you for setting that up and talking to us a little bit.
0: I love that. And it's such important information. I love talking about it. So happy to be here again.
1: Well, and today we're talking about something just as important. We got scams we're talking about today.
0: Oh, yeah.
1: Are scams something that happened here on the Central Coast?
0: Definitely. And it happens everywhere. And I think because we're in this digital age, like, you know, thankfully technology has been so great to us. It allows us to do so many different things. But on the flip side of that, that also opens all of us up to scams, and it opens the fraudsters and the imposters to want to take advantage of kind of that advancements in technology. And I think in particular, it really affects the older population.
1: Right.
0: So when we talk about older population, I know, again, I say it in quotes because it depends on what age range you want to look at, but it's more prevalent in those around 45 or 50 and older because there's a little bit of unfamiliarity with technology. And so when there's unfamiliarity or not a lot of comfortability, you know, being comfortable with using technology, those scams can be more prevalent in that age group.
1: I was saying, you said the FBI found that a total of what, $7 billion?
0: $7.7 billion with a B. Like that, with a B, that is crazy. And that was those who fell victim to scams. That's how much they lost in the year 2024. So that's such a massive number. And then AARP did a study in 2025, and released the numbers here in 2026, that 4 in 10 Americans over the age of 50 reported being a victim of fraud. Around 103 million Americans lost some amount of money to fraud. So it just speaks to like how prevalent it is, how much it's affecting everyday people. And again, to your point, it speaks to the importance of us having this conversation.
1: Well, and I'm familiar with some of them. You know, yeah. I've gotten a call from a voice that say, "Hey, Grandpa."
0: You know, that's one.
1: It's me. Yeah. I need help. Yeah. Send me some money. And I'm thinking, okay, I know that's not one of my grandkids.
0: Yep.
1: It didn't work well on me because it was obviously not one of them.
0: Yeah.
1: For me, I was lucky. It was a male who was calling, and all my grandkids or granddaughters.
0: Yep.
1: So that kind of popped that bubble right away. But what are some of the scams that people might hit here on the
0: Central Coast? Yeah, so you gave a perfect example of one that's one of the most common ones, and that's called an imposter scam, where a fraudster or someone will reach out to you pretending to be someone that they are not. And it could be someone like a grandkid where they're calling and saying, "Hey, grandma or grandpa, it's so-and-so, and I'm in trouble. I need you to send me money." Maybe, I had an old family friend that I was talking to that said, the grandkid said that they were in jail and calling from jail and they needed money to be sent. Or they had gotten some financial trouble with the wrong people. They needed money to be sent. It also could be an imposter from an organization you recognize. It could be your financial institution. It could be your cell phone provider. It could be your retirement. It could be the IRS. You name it. These fraudsters will pretend to be someone that they are not, and they're trying to pull on your heartstrings with the grandparent thing, right?
1: Right.
0: Obviously, as a great grandfather, being a great grandfather, you want to take care of your grandkids,
1: right?
0: And so you'll do whatever it takes to help them be safe, and so they're pulling on that heartstring. Or if they pretend to be someone from maybe a financial institution, that invokes big emotions. Like, I want to make sure my money's safe. I want to make sure that, you know, my finances are in order. So they know the emotions to pull on. They know how serious this conversation can be. And so they target those individuals and they pretend to be someone they're not with the end goal of getting your money or asking you for certain identifying information that they can get access to your money.
1: So, right.
0: For example, would be like your social security number or an account number or a login or a password. Even addresses and dates of birth. If they can get this information and piece it all together, they can pretend to be you and open up accounts in your name, open up credit lines of credit in your name,
1: wow,
0: or get access to your information.
1: The worst fraud ever put on me was exactly that. Somehow somebody got enough information that they were able to open a Home Depot credit card,
0: yep,
1: in my name with my driver's license number,
0: yeah,
1: and the last four of my social in Fresno, and ran up a bill of, you know, it was probably $30,000 by the time all was said and done.
0: Yeah. And there's so many different ways that they can get a hold of your information. Like some of it, it's some of it we can't prevent. Maybe there's a data breach with an organization. Like, you and I, you know, really don't have control over that. You see it in the news every couple of years that maybe it's a healthcare organization or Target or somebody else will have like this big data breach, and some of our

0: Okay, now I know one of your grandkids' names. I know his date of birth. And again, as a fraudster, I can use that against you when I call you. Or, it was great taking my dog for a walk, Sparky. Like, great. Now I know your dog's name as well, too. And that could be a password that you use for a login for your financial institution. Like, again, all of these things people can begin to piece together depending on your what we call digital footprint, like what you're putting online. So right. One of the biggest ways is just making sure you're being so cautious about the stuff that you share online, because it can come back to bite you.
1: Well, and that can even go for things like where you're going on vacation.
0: Yep.
1: Hey, going to be in the Bahamas for the next 7 days. I can't wait.
0: Yep.
1: Not necessarily smart social media.
0: Exactly.
1: Post,
0: exactly. Because now people know, A, you're gone away from your home for however many days. That's a scary sight, right? You don't want anybody to know that. So I always recommend, like, leave one of those digital timers on in your house until the light goes on at a certain time, or the front door light goes on at a certain time, or something like that. But again, yeah, they know now where you're at, and they can target you in that way. And so we always just encourage folks to be very, very mindful of the things that they're putting online.
1: We talked about the impersonation scam. That was one that that has hit me before. What are some of the other scams that are out there that people here on the Central Coast might want to be aware of?
0: Text message scams are a huge one. And there's been a few that have come through the Central Coast in particular. So essentially what it is you'll get an unsolicited message, meaning, like, you won't expect this message from somebody.
1: Right.
0: There's two that were major. One that was huge maybe about like 6 or 8 months ago was the toll road scam. So people were getting text messages. My wife got it. Yep. And it said, you have an unpaid toll. Click here to, pay that toll or something. And it targeted the Central Coast because obviously a lot of our commuting is through driving, whether folks are going up to the Bay Area or they're going down to Los Angeles or even further into San Diego. And there's a high likelihood that you may be hopping on a toll road.
1: Right.
0: And you need to pay that toll within, 5 days or a week or whatever it might be, right? And so if they just spam a ton of people on the Central Coast, there's going to be a decent chunk of people that say, oh, yeah, like I forgot I did do that drive and I got to pay that toll. Let me click on this link, and next thing you know, you're inputting your personal information, your name. You're inputting either a debit or credit card to be able to pay that toll that they're saying you owe. So now you're giving them the toll road fee, fake toll road fee, whatever that dollar amount is, and they now also have access. They have your debit card number. They have the expiration date. They have the zip code. They have all of that. And so many people got caught up in that text message scam. Again, it covers both the text message scam and the imposter scam. And so many people got caught up in that major scam because they input all that information, paid that fake fee, and now these people are just collecting money and money and money, and they have all of your information as well.
1: And with a debit card, that's not money you get back, is it?
0: Exactly. With a debit card, it's so hard to be able to get that money back. Once that money leaves that account, again, whether it's for a scam or not, it's pretty hard to get back. We always recommend, if you have responsible control over your credit card spending, like you responsibly pay your balance off in full and manage your balances. I think we've talked about that.
1: Yep.
0: It's always maybe recommended to use a credit card because it's easier to get that money back versus purchasing it on your debit card.
1: On a debit card.
0: Yeah. If I'm talking to someone who fell victim to that, like, again, call your financial institution. Maybe it's time to cancel that card, get it reissued, and take the steps so that the people that maybe have that information, now that card is canceled, they can't use it, and you get a new one sent to you.
1: And this is something that happens daily?
0: Often.
1: On the Central Coast?
0: Very, very often. There was another one, too. I think it was either Pismo or Grover Beach Police. Someone was pretending to be them, sending out text messages saying that they were fundraising for new equipment. Like, yeah, all of us want to support our local first responders. And hey, if we can buy equipment for our first responders to make the community safer or whatever, like, that's a cause that a lot of people can rally behind, right? So again, they play on some of those emotional heartstrings. An imposter sent a text message to a ton of different people, clicked this link to donate to, Grover Beach or Pismo Police, whatever it was. But again, it was a fake charity scam, but it started through a text message. It was unsolicited. Again, if a quick Google search of like Grover Beach Police Department fundraiser, before you contribute, we'll see, is this actually a thing that's happening? Is this a fundraiser? It would be listed online. But again, at the time, if you Googled it, nothing would have popped up.
1: Nothing.
0: So be cautious of those unsolicited messages. If it's something you didn't expect to receive communication about, if it's a fundraiser, just before you click on anything or donate to anything, a quick Google search –

0: of what they're claiming it is, if you see stuff about it online, chances are it's probably legit. If you don't see a thing, that's a red flag that should pop up.
1: So if you think you've been a victim, what do you need to do?
0: So there's a variety of different things. And I gave one perfect example. Call your financial institution.
1: Right.
0: And cancel, whether it be that credit card or that debit card. Make sure that you call and let them know, hey, I made a mistake. I potentially have fallen victim to a scam. I need to make sure that I'm either freezing, blocking, canceling whatever card I may have. That way the scammers and the imposters can't continue to use your credit card or your debit card. And it's super easy. Again, you know, you call the financial institution, they'll cancel it for you. They'll get a new one sent out. They may even reissue you a digital card so that you can use it right away, your new one, while you wait for the hard copy card to come. But that should really be step number one. Or you can also call the agency that you've been compromised at. So let's say like it's maybe your Social Security benefits or something like that. Or there's also a lot of like medical fraud or medical scams.
1: Tons.
0: Call your insurance that you maybe have your medical insurance through and make sure you're warning them of that. So call whatever financial or institution it is that the scam is coming from just to warn them and give them a heads up, and they can like put locks on your account. Contact local law enforcement.
1: Just going to ask that. No, because a lot of the people that are scamming you are computer hackers in Russia or, you know, in the Middle East. Is it still okay to call your local law
0: enforcement? Definitely, because they can also get the word out to the general community that, like, hey, this is going on. They can send out a press release. They can send out a public notification that, like, we're seeing this happen a lot. Also, it could be something local as well too. Like maybe there's a scammer on Craigslist or Facebook Marketplace or whatever it might be, and they can begin to, you know, go through the right channels of potentially finding that individual or group of individuals. So notify your local law enforcement. It doesn't hurt to do that, even if you think it may be someone abroad, nowhere nearby. If they could then inform other people and get the word out, it could prevent somebody else from falling victim to that. Also, if you have identity theft protection, so some institutions or some organizations offer that as well too, as like a form of, you know, I don't want to say insurance, but you know, they can help maybe monitor your identity and they can take the necessary steps to help you out. So that's another step you can take.
1: Talking, there's something like, and I'm just going to throw the name out there, something like LifeLock.
0: Yeah, or that's a good example of it. So a lot of organizations, even credit bureaus, will offer identity theft protection where maybe you're paying a small monthly fee and they're taking necessary or extra steps to protect your information. One free resource that I want to make sure I recommend is you can do a credit freeze. So if you go to each of the three credit bureaus, Experian, Equifax, and TransUnion, you can freeze your credit, meaning if somebody gets access to your information, like let's say you fell victim to 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
0: So we always recommend do a credit freeze. 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You can freeze it and unfreeze it as much as you want, but it's an added layer of protection and security in these times of uncertainty with all these scams.
1: Now, does CessLock offer advice to people that want to find out more? I mean, I'm sure that you've got things in place when they deal with you.
0: Oh, definitely. So when you are a CessLock member, we have some protections in place as well too. So if we notice a charge that looks out of the norm or out of the ordinary, we'll definitely reach out and say, hey, is this you? Are you making your purchase? We may even block the purchase initially because it's not something that's within your normal spending. It's in an area that's not within your normal spending area.
1: Right.
0: And so we want to be safe and protect you. That's why we always recommend as well too, if you're going out of town or going out of the area, you can set travel notifications on your online banking or your mobile app to let you know, like, hey, I'm going out of town, set that travel notice so we don't block any charges or any purchases, because that's, again, an extra layer of security. If you're a CessLock member and you think you may have fallen victim to fraud, call us right away, cancel that card, we'll get a new one sent out to you right away.
1: I don't remember the young lady's name, but I got a call. This has been a couple of years now, too.

0: 20,000 have been installed in 49 states.
1: ABC's Marcus Moore. Several law enforcement officers have been accused of stalking people, including women, through the license plate readers. General Mills has announced that all of its cereals in the United States, including Trix and Lucky Charms, are now made without any artificial colors. By the end of next year, the company says 100% of its products, including fruit snacks and baking goods, will be made with natural dyes. Kellogg's has made the same promise for its breakfast cereals and snacks. Sherry Preston, ABC News.
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6: Once again, good morning and welcome to First Look. It is 8:06. Time for a look at local news, traffic, and weather. Right after that, I think if all the stars align, we've got Jeanette Trumpeter stopping by to just say hi and see what's going on today. Looking forward to that. Back half of the hour, we have got Zach Simopoulos. He is the market manager for Farmers Market downtown Slowell. He'll be coming by, as we do every Thursday, to wrap up the show.
7: Good morning with your Central Coast headlines. I'm Ben Hayes. Cal Poly San Luis Obispo achieved a number 10 ranking for public universities and number 38 overall in the nation in Time Magazine's inaugural America's Best Colleges list. Stanford achieved the number 1 overall ranking. KSBY reports Time used data from Statista, which analyzed data from the Integrated Post-Secondary Education Data System and the U.S. Department of Education College Scorecard. Cal Poly received a 95.11% score for student outcomes. One local community is losing its post office. According to a representative with the U.S. Postal Service, the location at 1301 Shell Beach Road will close permanently this Friday. The representative said the building's landlord did not renew USPS's lease, leading to the closure. USPS added anyone with a P.O. box at the Shell Beach location will keep the same address, but their boxes will be moved to the Pismo Beach post office. Reporter Daniel Martindale says California could get the largest payout of the 29 states settling the latest federal lawsuit with Meta.
8: California is expected to receive between $1.5 and $2.1 billion if the settlement is approved. Meta is agreeing to pay a total of $16.7 billion as part of the settlement. The coalition of states accused it of intentionally engineering social media sites like Facebook and Instagram to be addictive for kids and teens. Meta was also accused of misrepresenting the mental health risks the sites pose to children. Meta would also have to make major changes for young users, including daily time limits, nighttime blocks for teens, stronger age verification, and additional parental controls. I'm Daniel Martindale.
7: And Dolly Parton's private California retreat is for sale after her recent passing at the age of 80. Parton owned a modest home in the town of Solvang from 2004 to 2014, and it's now listed for $2 million. With your Central Coast headlines, I'm Ben Hayes.
6: All right, Ben, thank you very much, and good morning. It is 8:08 here on First Look.
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0: Mr. Rich Souza. Good morning, Rich. How's it looking out there?
1: Hey, good morning, Eddie. Thank you. We have a new collision up in North County. This one's going to be just south of Atascadero. Southbound 101, just north of Santa Barbara Road. There's about five vehicles involved. We have an ambulance and tow trucks en route to this. Yeah, so traffic is backed up to about Santa Rosa Road. So just expect some delays southbound going through Atascadero. We still have a patch of slower traffic in Pismo, northbound 101 at 4th Street. But again, no collisions reported there. It's just normal commute traffic, I suppose. And Caltrans is showing another crew getting set up in Creston. They're going to be working on Webster Road, the 229 near East Highway 41. So please slow down in the area. So overall, it's getting a bit busy out there. Just be careful and take your time this morning. Thanks, Andy.
0: You betcha. I'm checking through the quick maps here real quick, just looking for vehicle types in that five vehicle accident up there. You know, make sure I don't have anybody driving any of those vehicles. I do that every time you hit near Santa Barbara Road, because I've got you know, I got family members in and out of that one all the time. But nope, we're okay at this point. All right, have a good one, sir, and we'll talk to you in about a half hour, okay?
1: Thank you.
0: It is 8:10 here on First Look. That weather forecast today still calling for partly cloudy weather through the day. I may burn off to mostly sunny skies. Not quite as hot as it has been over the last couple of days. North County today looking for highs near 94 degrees. And for San Luis and the surrounding areas, it looks like highs are going to be sitting somewhere near 80, looks like about 87 today. Light rain still falling over some areas of the Central Coast. And our current temperatures here include San Luis Obispo this hour at 76. It says rain falling. Hang on, I got to lean back and look. Oh, it is. Looking out the window, we got rain falling outside the studios right now. I wasn't paying attention. Paso, 73 today. Atascadero at 72. 73 in Templeton. 74 in Santa Margarita. Moro Bay at 66. 72s for Los Osos, Avila, Arroyo Grande, and Pismo Beach. Grover Beach says 69. Nipomo and Santa Maria and Orchid all at 68 this hour.
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2: Once again, good morning and welcome to First Look. I don't know what it is about this song. It gets everybody dancing, doesn't it?
3: Oh my gosh, it's my favorite.
2: Jeanette Trumpeter is in this morning. How are you?
3: I'm good.
2: You just had a chance to drop by. You sent me an email. You came in. You were filling in for Dave, what, a week ago? 2 weeks ago?
3: 2 weeks ago, I think, yeah.
2: And you had Monty Mills in.
3: I did.
2: And what a great show that was.
3: He's so great.
2: Yeah, he and Kathy are wonderful folks.
3: Yeah.
2: And
3: 50 years he's been entertaining.
2: 50 years he's been playing, and he brought you some hats, and you left him here.
3: And I left him here, and I need it.
2: I've been guarding them with my life. Just
3: I
2: so
3: think
2: you know.
3: I got you lined up for some
2: because they're very.
3: I told you you could have them, but you're like, no, I need it presented to me by Monty.
2: No, I just didn't. I could tell you wanted them, and I didn't want to take yours.
3: Oh, well, I think we got the connections. We can get you some.
2: So how is everything going these days?
3: Good, but man, this rain is tripping me out this morning.
2: I didn't realize it was raining.
3: It's not like a downpour, but it's enough you need a raincoat.
2: Yeah, it's a solid raining, and windshield wipers are on.
3: Oh, yeah. And traffic take it slow.
2: I was supposed to replace my wife's windshield wipers over this last weekend, and I did not. I just realized that, so I'm going to be in hot water.
3: You need to do some nice things when you get home today.
2: I will. We have not had a chance to talk since Dancing with Our Stars wrapped up, too. And I got to tell you, I was so bummed because just a little backstory. It's something I've been trying to participate in for a while.
3: We need to get you in there.
2: And your partner had to drop out. And you sent me an email and I didn't see it. I'm not sure where it
3: went. I know.
2: Went.
3: I was going to make you my partner. We were going to go whoop it up and I never heard back from you. So
2: I know. Well, I did never see the email come through. How was the experience?
3: It was so great. I say and I was a reluctant participant because I've got these issues with an injured leg.
2: Right.
3: And I didn't like the idea of fundraising, that's not my favorite thing to do is ask people for money and you do need to raise $10,000 just to be part of it. But the more I learned about Lumina Alliance and the staff and the people, it was just such a great experience. First of all, you get a coach that it's like free dance lessons. So you get this great thing and we would rehearse once a week at the beginning and then twice a week, and so it's like this whole new thing added to your life, which sounds stressful, but it was wonderful because it's a very short period of time. And then the raising money, it's just a great cause, so it wasn't a hard ask, people
2: right.
3: were more than willing, and also table sales count as part of your fundraising. So I had a lot of friends who went in on a table and that's $2,500 and it cost them $250 each, and then I had all this great support network there, which was super fun.
2: Right.
3: And I feel like every year I like to do something scary and hard. And sometimes those are two different things.
2: Right.
3: But in this case, it checked off both the boxes. And we don't do that as much as we grow older, I think. You know? And it just, at the end, to just feel that I did that. Yeah. It was a good thing. So you should say yes if they ask.
2: Were you, would you consider yourself a dancer before?
3: I love to dance. Do I consider myself a dancer? No.
2: Okay.
3: No. But I, and that's one of the reasons I ended up having surgery on my leg. So that was another reason to say yes, is I went through a kind of risky surgery to fix it. And so I could just get out there and dance at concerts and stuff.
2: Oh, yeah.
3: And so when they first asked, I said no. And then I'm like, wait a minute. Let me think about this, because this is a goal. It was 6 months out.
2: Mm-hmm.
3: And so, was I the best dancer?

0: Sir, no. But I had fun, I got over my nerves, and I feel because of those lessons now, when I'm out there dancing with the crowd, I got a few moves I can throw in.
1: Did you get a video of it?
0: Yes,
1: Okay, I'd love to
0: yes.
1: see it
0: I
1: sometime.
0: posted it, and then Lumina Alliance took some really professional videos. I don't think that we've got received those yet. So as soon as I get that one,
1: Okay.
0: because the one I have is from friends taking it in the audience in the.
1: I'll bet it was a lot of fun.
0: It was so much fun. And the people, again, expanding your circles, and you and I know a lot of people in the community.
1: Right.
0: But I made some new good friends
1: That's
0: through that
1: good.
0: process, because we're all in the same boat.
1: Right.
0: We're all nervous. That the nerves that first night are there's a lot backstage. By the second night, you're kind of digging it.
1: Who was your choreographer, your teacher, what, your partner?
0: Chris, and oh my gosh, I'm totally embarrassed. I'm blanking out on his last
1: That's
0: name.
1: okay. Was he part of a dance studio or
0: Yeah, so
1: just
0: he's
1: someone?
0: part of the dance studio that's there in the Slow Market.
1: It's Nexus.
0: Nexus. Great coach, and he and his wife
1: Yep.
0: are coaches, and she was super helpful because she kind of taught me how to get my groove. I think he was like, well, you kind of gotta, how do you tell somebody on the, because you need to be dancing with somebody. And he's like, loosen up, and then she kind of came in, and I'm like, ooh, Brittany is her name. And I was like, I want to be Brittany. I want to show me that move, Brittany. I want my hips to do
1: And
0: that.
1: so you were just over at the Nexus Ballroom then?
0: So it was great. On the way home, I'd stop in and we'd do an hour. It wasn't like hours and hours, an hour on the way home from work, and I'd still get home by 6:30.
1: Was there a type of dance you did? Was it a waltz or a foxtrot or a swing? What?
0: West Coast swing.
1: Oh, it's my favorite.
0: With a little funk in there, because we did Bruno Mars.
1: Oh, wow.
0: I Just Might was the song. And
1: Right.
0: so there's a little free dance, which tested his comfort level, because he's a ballroom dancer, right?
1: Right.
0: And so he's like, okay, this is good for me, because the first part of it was us doing our own thing, and then we got together and did a
1: And did a little
0: couple
1: West Coast
0: stand
1: swing. Oh,
0: West Coast
1: I've
0: swing.
1: got to see video. Once you
0: Okay,
1: get that video, I've been...
0: I will text it to you too, but it's on my Facebook page, but you
1: Oh, it
0: gotta go
1: is.
0: back a ways.
1: Okay, well, that's okay. I'll go back and look for it.
0: Yeah.
1: I'm sure I've got you on Facebook there.
0: Yeah.
1: Do you know anything about Bonnie's big 50th anniversary
0: Yes,
1: coming up?
0: October 10th. At Barrel House Brewery.
1: Okay.
0: So they've got that big stage in back, in Tin City, and I think it's going to be a party.
1: Oh, I'm sure.
0: People who remember dancing to him and McClintock's in the day when that was, remember the line was around the
1: Oh, yeah.
0: corner. I talked to some of the younger people at work, and I'm like, you didn't get to experience
1: Yeah.
0: that. That was so fun. It was just, you'd wait in line and for a chance to just get in there, and it was packed, and you knew everybody, and it was a,
1: It was.
0: and then weddings and parties, and to any of the younger people listening, Monty, 50 years, I think he's going to be 80 years old this year, but the dude can still. I went to Templeton Music in the Park when he
1: Right.
0: played. I mean, everybody was out there. He knows
1: Yep.
0: how to get a crowd up on their feet and dancing, and he has a great backup of musicians.
1: Now, he's also got a show coming into Clark Center, too, right?
0: I think it's the next night. I think it's that Sunday.
1: The Sunday following.
0: Yeah.
1: Okay.
0: And if you're not a dancer, that's a great option to go hear some classic. He plays Bob Wills and a lot of the old school stuff, but he also gets some rock and roll in there.
1: And
0: And
1: he's got a yodel
0: a yodel and a train noise, and like, how does he do that? His voice is as good today as it was 50 years
1: Yeah.
0: ago. Yeah. Kathy says that yodeling is how he calls her around the house. He
1: I'll bet
0: yodels.
1: that's true. They live out on the hoo-ho, as she calls it,
0: That's right.
1: out near Werwera.
0: And which is where I was born, not, the ranch that my parents owned was up the Park Hill Road in
1: Oh,
0: Santa Margarita.
1: I did
0: When,
1: not know
0: yeah.
1: that.
0: So my dad knew Monty, and he always used to, they always send me a note. In fact, I expect a note from them tonight because we got a big full moon and a little special moon because there's a lunar eclipse.
1: Right.
0: But my dad loved to be out in the country and see full moons. And this is when I was living away, and that they said he'd come. They'd just get a knock on the door. Don't miss the full moon, as he was riding out towards the old ranch so he could get a good look at full moon.
1: So he could see what's going on.
0: Yeah, and the stars.
1: Excellent. I used to live out in Park Hill area. That's a really nice area to be from.
0: Oh, my goodness. I wish we still had it.
1: Yeah.

0: it is.
1: It was right across from the community church.
0: Oh, okay. I know exactly where that's at.
1: Yeah.
0: So, yeah, beautiful country out there. And you're now with the county, so you get to see all kinds of parts of the Central Coast.
1: Oh, my goodness. What a learning
0: you?
1: Experience. Yeah. It's so I work in the communications for the executive office. So we work with all the departments, you know, public works and emergency services. And so it's been a learning experience of how all the departments, you know, serve the public. I'm shocked after being a reporter for 30 years that I didn't realize all that the county does.
0: Right.
1: And, you know, I know it's a popular pastime these days to criticize government, but I can tell you that the people I work with are hardworking, want to serve the public, and of course you have to deal with politics a little bit, but for the most part, everything, I always often say, people say, how's your job? You know, well, comparing it to TV reporting when you get to ride on fire trucks and do fun stuff. It's not that exciting, but the people I work with make me happy to go to work every single day.
0: See, that's cool. Not everybody gets it. That's really cool.
1: No.
0: Plus, you get to fill in for Dave Congleton.
1: Once in a while. I get to sit in the big chair and chat with you.
0: I can hear when you're on the air. Those are some of my favorite segments when you're filling in for Dave, because I can hear you're having fun doing what you're doing.
1: I do enjoy it. It's fun.
0: Now, you also branched off into the wine industry for a little bit. Are you still doing that?
1: Well, I'm still drinking my fair share of wine, yeah. Yeah, no, I did a rotating wine club called Ruby Shoes Wine Club for about 5-6 years, and it was super fun, and it was I think we were a little ahead of the curve. We were one of the first what's called third-party marketers, which is wine clubs that rotate, where you can get wines from different wineries.
0: Right.
1: You know, everybody has their wine clubs at their wineries, but we often said those who wander are not lost. So you were a member of one wine club for a quarter, and then we moved to another one, and we just kind of traveled. And the idea was to introduce people from the Midwest who just think of Napa when they think of California wine country, get them out here and see the beauty of the Central Coast. And so we did it. It was super fun, but I had a business partner, was my college roommate. My father was dying. Her kids were entering high school with games and everything. So we put a hold on it for 2 quarters and told our members, it's a tough time for us. And then at the end of 2 quarters, we kind of went, are you tired? I'm tired. Because we both had full-time jobs, and it wasn't making us enough to quit our full-time jobs yet. You know, so we kind of just let it go away. But I loved getting to know people in the wine industry and still have those connections. And I just think that what we have on the Central Coast is so magical.
0: It is. It is. And it helps your dance skills too.
1: It does. It's amazing how all those, you know, the outdoor concerts in the park, Templeton, the concerts in the plaza. I always laugh because it's like at the beginning, a few people are dancing, and then when they have a little wine in them, everybody's found their rhythm.
0: Yeah, everybody gets going. Anything on the bucket list that's still coming up that you don't mind sharing?
1: Boy, I don't. Whale Rock. I'm going to Whale Rock Music Festival in a couple weeks.
0: Nice.
1: That's another great community event that if you haven't been to it, you need to go.
0: Yeah.
1: I went for I've been going since almost the beginning. Well, the first one, I went to Beaverstock when it was Beaverstock, and then Woodstock, Sudum.
0: I forgot about Beaverstock.
1: Because they're like, you can't use that, you know, so it became Whale Rock Music Festival. But it's at Castoro Cellars. That's just another great community event, and you're out on their property in the vineyards, and that's where the festival is. And you forget that you're, you know, 5 minutes from home, because in the sun
0: right
1: goes
0: over
1: down
0: that hill,
1: and
0: there's a target.
1: Yes, exactly. And the moon comes up, and they have the trees lit so beautifully. And I'm not one of those people that knows every up and coming band, but every year I find one or two just new favorites. So it's definitely worth checking out.
0: Nice. Well, and I'll give you a bucket list for especially at Castoro. If you have not gone out there, they have one of the premier disc golf.
1: The best in California.
0: Yeah.
1: It just got named.
0: Oh, did it really?
1: Number one in California.
0: I play there and love it. It is so much fun playing a little frisbee golf.
1: Yeah.
0: Although if you call it that, then you're not a disc golfer.
1: Disc golf, yeah.
0: It has to be disc golf. Well, I appreciate you coming and sharing some time with us
1: today.
0: Super
1: fun. Thank you, Andy. And I will get you a hat.
0: Okay. Well, I'm hitting Kathy up. I'm hoping she's going to be listening to this and she's going to hear.
1: Okay.
0: Because that that.

0: brown one on top is a good looking hat, but I knew that was the one you were going to want too.
1: Okay, Kathy, he needs the 50 years one, the tan one.
0: We're gonna work on that. Jeanette Trompeter, thank you so much for coming by.
1: And great to see you.
0: It was
1: Andy.
0: Great to sit and chat for a little bit. We'll talk again soon, okay?
1: Okay.
0: That's going to wrap up this segment here on First Look. We got one more to go. We have got Zach Simopoulos from Downtown Slo. He's the market manager for Farmers Market. He comes up in our next segment to tell you everything that's going on tonight at Farmers Market.

0: ABC News, I'm Sherry Preston. Dozens of Americans are among the 1,300 missing in the Himalayan mudslide. The death toll stands at more than 350 people as searches go on for those who remain unaccounted for. Closing arguments underway in the Lindsay Clancy murder trial. She is on trial for killing her three children. Her attorney says she was suffering through postpartum psychosis when she murdered them. As for jury instructions, ABC's Peter Haralambu says
1: this case got very complicated yesterday when the judge decided that this jury can consider the lesser included offenses of second degree murder and manslaughter. This is no longer a question of is Clancy unable to tell the difference between right and wrong because of her psychosis and get sent to a facility or get sent to prison because she's guilty of first degree murder. The jury has more options now.
0: Tropical storm Dolly has formed in the Atlantic Ocean. There is no connection to country music icon Dolly Parton, who died a couple of days ago. Meteorologists say it's just a coincidence. This is ABC News.
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0: Now, once again, good morning and welcome to First Look 834. It's our final look at news, traffic, and weather. And Zach Simopoulos is going to be dropping by from downtown Slow. Right now, we start off with Ben Hayes and a look at those headlines this morning.
1: Good morning with your Central Coast headlines. I'm Ben Hayes. Local Assemblymember Don Addis, a Democrat from Morro Bay, announced that Assembly Bill 2691, the Public Trust Protection Act, passed the state legislature with bipartisan support and now heads to Governor Gavin Newsom for consideration. Addis said in a statement that AB 2691, a first-in-the-nation policy, is about protecting and honoring survivors by permanently banning those who commit egregious felonies of sexual assault for running for office in California. The bill also includes out-of-state and international convictions. Reporter Dina Kodiak tells us some Californians can now use their electric cars to power their homes.
2: PG&E is expanding its Vehicle to Everything program to more cars. Special charging equipment installed in electric vehicles lets power flow both ways, so electric cars can act as backup batteries for homes. This could help the power grid during extreme weather and high demand. PG&E recommends charging cars when electricity is cheap and using them to power homes when rates are high. The company is offering incentives to help people afford the technology.
1: There's a fight in Sacramento over automated farm equipment.
3: The California legislature is mulling over a proposal to allow automated agricultural equipment to operate alongside human workers in the state. United Farm Workers Union says using unmanned farm equipment may pose a significant risk to the workers in the field, and it may force farm owners to cut jobs. The union says the legislation is being rushed through at the end of the session so farmers can cut costs and are urging the proposal be put on the shelf for now.
1: A new youth athletics clinic program is launching in Paso Robles to provide sports instruction for local students. It will initially offer beach volleyball, basketball, and water polo. Registration and more information is available at prbearcatboosters.org/youthclinics. You're up to date with your Central Coast headlines. I'm Ben Hayes.
0: Thank you very much, Ben, and good morning. It is 8:36 here on First Look.
4: Traffic and weather together, now on 920 KVEC.
0: Well, and of course, to find out about traffic, we head over to the Caltrans Traffic Management Center. CHP Officer Rich Souza standing by. Good morning, Rich.
5: Hey, good morning, Andy. Thank you. We have some heavy delays up in Atascadero. This is due to a collision earlier southbound 101 just north of Santa Barbara Road. There was five vehicles involved, and they're just working on getting these vehicles towed away. Traffic was backed up to about Highway 41. So expect some delays southbound in Atascadero. I think they might be moving these vehicles off the highway completely to get them loaded up, so traffic looks much better than it did earlier. Napomo also has a few patches of slower traffic northbound 101 up through Los Barrios. No collisions there, just regular commute. And then Caltrans, I want to mention this project again. They're showing one-way traffic up in Creston on Highway 229, this is Webster Road, near the 41, so just slow down in the area. Overall, it's getting pretty busy out there. Please be safe. Thanks, Andy.
0: You betcha. We'll check in with you again bright and early tomorrow morning, okay?
5: Tomorrow morning. Thank you.
0: All right. You bet. Have a good one, Rich. It is 8:38, and we take a look at what's happening in the weather forecast for today. It looks like still a little bit of showers falling in the San Luis Obispo area. We have got high temperatures today looking in the North County. Hang on, I got to readjust a couple of windows on a computer here. 94 the high today expected north of the grade. Along the beaches, we're looking for highs somewhere near 82 degrees and 87 right now. Or 87 is what we're looking for the highs in the inland valleys south of the grade today. Our current temps include Templeton at 73, Paso at 73. Santa Margarita, 74. Morro Bay, it's 68. Looks like 73 in Los Osos. Avila Beach is at 72. Royal Grande, 74. 71 in Pismo. Grover Beach and Napomo at 72s for both Santa Maria and Orchid.
6: Sometimes all we want is more of the same. Like another afternoon in the garden you planted years ago.

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1: On August 23, 1859, a time when San Luis Obispo was known as El Barrio del Tigre, the neighborhood of the tiger, since it was second only to New Orleans as the most dangerous town in the United States, Sheriff Francisco Castro conducted the first and only legal execution in San Luis Obispo County. Why'd you think they were called the San Luis Obispo High Tigers? In an ironic turn of events, on August 27, 1938, San Luis Obispo's fire company, located on the first floor of the two-story building which also housed City Hall, was engulfed by flames, destroying the city's government headquarters in the building that used to be Charles Schuh's. And on August 29, 1947, the federal government officially transferred 1,057 acres of the former Estrella Army Airfield to be used as a commercial airport. Today we call it Paso Robles Municipal Airport. This week in San Luis Obispo County history has been brought to you by the History Center of San Luis Obispo County. 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
4: And let's take a look at what's going on in sports for you here this morning. To do that, the Dodgers fell to the Braves in Atlanta 6-5 last night. Padres shut out the Pirates 3-0 behind a strong night on the mound. The Giants dropped the slugfest to the Reds. They lost that one 10-9. A's beat the Twins 7-4, and the Angels lost a close one to the Guardians 4-3. Dodgers are at the Braves this afternoon. First pitch at 4:15. Giants head to Arizona to take on the Diamondbacks tonight at 6:45 our time. Padres, Angels, and A's are all off today. The Golden State Valkyries in the WNBA roll past Connecticut on the road 89-64. Veronica Burton ran the show for the Valkyries with 12 points and 7 assists. Big one on the horizon for Cal Poly football. They open their season tomorrow night against Idaho. It's the earliest season opener for the Mustangs opener since 2019. The first look at the new head coach, Tim Skipper, and his squad. Kickoff at Mustang Memorial Field is going to be happening tomorrow night. More on that as we get a little bit closer. And a big shakeup from the NFL this week. The league is doing away with the Pro Bowl game altogether. Nope, no flag football. They're just going to name 88 Pro Bowlers in December. There won't be any alternates and no AFC versus NFC game they're going to play. The players will still get their moment, though, just being named to the Pro Bowl team as they consider that being enough. They're going to have an in-person celebration in L.A. during Super Bowl week, so that'll be pretty good. But no, you know, over the last years, they didn't want the pros to get hurt, because it's the superstars that are named for some of those things, and they don't want to take a chance on them getting hurt with kind of a celebratory game. And they're playing with people they're not used to playing with, so the odds of being hurt goes up. So they moved it into a flag football game, and people just aren't enjoying that as much. So they decided they're just going to do away with the whole thing altogether. It is 8:42 here on First Look. In studio this morning, Zach Simopoulos is the market manager for Downtown Slow, and Farmers Market is coming up tonight. Zach, good morning. How are you?
5: Good morning, Andy. How are you?
4: I'm doing outstanding. Always good finding out about what's going on at Farmers Market.
5: Yeah. Luckily, I think this week it's going to be a little less crowded. We got hopefully, we're praying, but last week we had the Wowies. We had all of the freshmen come in, and it was a great market. It was super fun. But we're hoping for a little bit of a tamer experience this week.
4: I'll bet it was all because not only do you have the freshmen and all the new kids, but you got all their parents.
5: We had the parents, and it was a crazy market. But it was really fun. I think everybody enjoys when the energy is super high, and I think for most people, we all had a good time when we were out there. So. Yeah.
4: And you bust them in this time for the first time.
5: We bust them. And I think I was so busy that I didn't even get to meet any of them. But we had, with our launch of our new program called Little Wranglers for Kids, which I failed to mention last week for the listener, we had a few

0: all Poly students come up and want to participate in that. So, so they found Little Miss Biscuit in the market, and then came into the info booth asking for a honey stick, which was, it actually made my night that the freshmen were wanting to do that. So I was like, of course you guys get a honey stick, but it was only that time. It was only that time. From now on, it's for 12 and under.
1: 12 and under. Okay, now see, I mean, I'm not familiar with that. So can you tell us about that, or is that part of what we're talking about?
0: Yeah, today? We should have talked about it last week, but last week we soft launched our Little Wranglers program. It's for kids under 12 at market. If they come to market and they find Little Miss Biscuit, who's this little cute sheep, and she's wearing a pink bow tie, you'll see pictures of her at market on the wayfinding signs or at info booth. If they find her in the market, then they get a honey stick.
1: Oh, wow.
0: If they take a picture of it and take a picture of her and then come to info booth. So it's pretty cool. We're really stoked on it. We're hoping that we can get some kids more involved
1: and, right,
0: coming to market and seeing all of the cool things our local community has to offer them.
1: Well,
0: so,
1: and it wouldn't hurt if they posted some of those pictures up on Instagram.
0: Yeah,
1: Facebook,
0: we posted a few pictures, and we'll probably do it on a regular cadence once Downtown Soul can get their marketing manager. We're still waiting on word from that, because Rachel hopped over to Slow Chamber, and so we miss her, but we are looking for a new marketing manager.
1: Oh.
0: We're in the final stages of interviews. So
1: I didn't know that either. Hang
0: yeah.
1: on, I got a resume sitting back here. let's talk about entertainment first. You've got Alejandro Graciano.
0: Yeah, and he does like Afro-Mexican music with American blues. So very unique,
1: uh-huh.
0: A very unique flavor coming to market. He'll be down at Napomo. And then we have Elise Black, who she does like some soulful folk and R&B.
1: Okay.
0: She'll be on Broad Street. The Washboard Lady. We love the Washboard Lady. She'll be on Garden.
1: She is so fun to watch.
0: I know. And I feel like Garden's like the perfect street for her. I think it just fits her so well. And then we have Acro Slows coming back. I don't know if you got a chance to see them, but they've been in market, I think, twice since me and Amy have been running it. And they're awesome. They like do really long sets. I'm like, I don't know how you can get that strong.
1: Right.
0: I'm like, I wish.
1: My son is into that. He does a lot of that in Las Vegas.
0: Oh, no way.
1: He works out in an acro gym and has a partner, and they, you know, where they raise him up, and they it's amazing the stuff that they do.
0: Yeah, it's quite incredible. It's balanced strength. It's flexibility. Like all of like the core parts of being a fit human being go into that sport. So, but we're really excited to have them back. They are just amazing artists. So, and then lastly, we have Truckin' Tunes, and they're on Moro. Everybody knows Truckin' Tunes.
1: Another one of my favorites.
0: It's that husband and wife duo who does everything from like jazz to popular stuff. So we're excited to have them. We have a few featured vendors this week. One is Wild West Records. Keep in mind, that's alliteration. It's WWW.
1: Oh, got it.
0: Yeah.
1: Okay.
0: He sells records. He's from down south, more towards Santa Barbara. But Ray is an awesome guy, and he supplies so many records to the market. It's a very unique thing to have.
1: Now you're talking records like vinyl.
0: Like vinyl.
1: Vinyl music records.
0: Like vinyl music records. I think he's got stuff all across the decades and different kinds, different sizes. So whatever record player you may have, I'm sure he supports it. So if you're looking for some new records, head down. He's over by, he's just across from the from Garden Street. So
1: okay.
0: He's on the right side, sort of next to Mission Mall. And then we have Red Dirt Coffee, who they are
1: nice.
0: The kindest people. Their brick and mortar is in Arroyo Grande.
1: Yep, I've been there many times. It's a great place.
0: Yeah, and they're doing Mishubi and Hawaiian Chile pepper water, which I actually haven't had yet. I should probably try that because that sounds really, really interesting. But they're so kind. So if you get a chance, stop by Red Dirt and show them some love, because they're just the most awesome family. But yeah, and then as always, market opens at 6 p.m. We start towing at 5 p.m. Leave your little loved ones at home, even though the
1: furry ones.
0: The furry ones.
1: Right.
0: Yeah, don't bring your children. Do not bring... your furry children. That would be really, we want to keep market safe, create market healthy. Yes, please get off the streets by five. As always, we do not want to tow anyone.
1: Bike valet in front of Chamber of Commerce.
0: Yes, bike valet in front of Chamber of Commerce. If you want to ride your bike, as students out there, you should ride your bike. It's super economical, super easy to get to market, and you can just drop it off, and they'll watch it for you for how

0: deal in all of the United States, probably.
1: Yeah,
0: you get basically really cheap fruits and vegetables. So, yeah. And then if you have any other questions, go to downtownslow.com. If you are a vendor and are interested in applying, we have our waitlist application open at downtownslow.com.
1: Okay.
0: And we have any other questions you may have, you can get ahead there. So,
1: does that include your entertainers too?
0: We have two separate applications. We have our entertainment application and we have our vendor application. So our vendor waitlist is open, but our entertainment is just right below on the webpage. So
1: sounds good. Yeah. And then concerts in the plaza on Friday. We got to be getting close to the end of the season, huh?
0: Yeah, I think we're on the
1: second to last week. Yeah.
0: Yeah, I think Maggie is feeling a little bit relieved.
1: She's going to start withdrawals right after that, though.
0: She'll need like 3 days of sleep, probably. But yeah, so this week we've got, starting at 5 p.m., we have Sammy Ruisi.
1: I think that's right.
0: Yeah, Sammy Ruisi. They do pop and folk rock / Americana covers. Then from 6 to 8 p.m., we have
1: Emua.
0: Have you heard of them?
1: You know, I have not heard of Emua. I mean, they've been here in town. They are kind of an R&B soul band. I haven't figured out why Emua has a V in it. I'm sure it has something to do with the Hawaiian spelling.
0: Yeah, it could be. It could be. We have this vendor at Market. His vendor name is Waves, but it's WXVES. So I don't know. Maybe it's just chic and a little bit trendy to do something like that too.
1: So Emua is going to be there. It's going to be a huge concert because they're very, very popular here on the Central Coast.
0: Yeah, it's going to be exciting. So get out there. All of the talent starts at 5 p.m. And this week is sponsored by Slow Credit Union.
1: Okay.
0: So we love Slow Credit Union. So many of you, I'm sure, bank through them, but they're awesome and we love them.
1: All right. Sounds good. Farmers Market tonight. We'd love to see you there. Zach Simopoulos is the market manager. He comes in every week to talk to us about what's going on. Thank you, sir. Have a good time tonight. And we'll talk to you tomorrow.
0: Yeah. Thank you, Andy.
1: You bet. A lot of people watching, a lot of good food, a lot of good beverages down at Farmers Market. Again, San Luis Obispo, downtown Slow. Tonight is going to be the night. Let's take a quick listen to your entertainment report here this morning.
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4: The Once Upon a Time in Hollywood sequel, Cliff Booth, now has a newer, longer, official title, The Further Misadventures of Cliff Booth. The film will be directed by David Fincher and star Brad Pitt in the title role. It's coming to IMAX theaters on November 25th before premiering on Netflix on December 23rd.
7: I make my move.
4: Rupert Grint is heading back to Hogwarts. The actor will reprise the role of Ron Weasley in Harry Potter and the Cursed Child on Broadway next year. Grint joins the cast for 17 weeks starting on February 2nd. Michelle Franz in ABC News.
1: All right, Michelle, thank you very much. I was just looking at some of the other things that are going on in the entertainment world. Of course, we didn't cover it as much as we did Dolly Parton, but Tim Curry, the eccentric British actor who captivated audiences as Dr. Frankenfurter in the Rocky Horror Picture Show and Pennywise in the TV miniseries of Stephen King's It, passed away Wednesday at his home in L.A. at the age of 80. Curry had suffered a major stroke in 2012, after which he learned to speak again while continuing to do voice work. His career had spanned decades, including 3 Tony nominations, a Daytime Emmy for Peter Pan and the Pirates, and an Emmy nomination for Tales from the Crypt. Tim also had memorable roles in the comedy classic Clue, Ridley Scott's Legend, and Muppet Treasure Island. That was a good movie. He originated Rocky Horror's iconic role in London's Royal Court Theatre before the 1975 film became a global cult classic. He said, "I've had a very interesting and moving mail from people who said, thank you for helping me figure out who I was." That was a quote from Tim Curry back in 2005. And that's just a little look at what's going on in our entertainment news today. Poll of the day is up. We will leave you with that thought today. There was a story a little bit earlier that we covered that was talking about cash use being down. More and more people are just using, you know, payment methods off of their phone, using cards, especially with all the tap to pay now. So with cash use continuing to decline, how much cash do you tend to carry? None? Under $10? 10 to 50 or 100.

$100 or more. Right now, 100% of the people who've answered the poll said $100 or more. So how about you? How much cash do you tend to carry since cash use is down? Take that poll. It'll be up all day long. You can do that at 920kbec.com or on the KBEC app. We will talk again bright and early tomorrow morning for a Friday show. Robin Coleman is going to be joining us from Wood Humane Society. We'll check in with some of the other conversations that we have had throughout the course of the week that I think you will enjoy. In fact, we're going to talk a little bit more about the Avo Marg Festival that's coming up in Morro Bay. That'll happen first thing tomorrow morning. Thank you for being a part of the show. This is News Talk 920 and FM 96.5 KBEC.

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13: Uh-huh.
12: All right. Big news out of the Lindsey Clancy trial.
13: Oh, yeah. Closing arguments today as they're wrapping up this long trial. Lindsey Clancy is the woman who murdered her three children. The youngest was 8 months old. Her defense has been arguing that she suffered from postpartum psychosis because of the stress of being a mother of three. But there have been a whole lot of people out there saying, well, not really, because she was never hearing voices and never heard voices again until the only time she ever heard voices in her head was when she killed her kids.
14: Yeah. Yeah, and then they said that they were silent after that.
13: Yeah.
14: That the voices went away, as if task over, now we can retire, whatever. And that doesn't happen.
13: And it's become an even more bizarre case because there are a lot of women out there who are saying, like, same, Lindsay. Men just don't understand how hard it is to be a mother and all that kind of stuff. I'm like, wait a minute. I mean, they had help. The husband was trying to get her psychiatric help.
15: Yeah. A buddy of mine told me last night that there is a trend that's happening. Well, I got a lot of people talking about it online of guys that have broken up an engagement.
13: Yeah.
15: When they noticed their fiance was supporting Clancy.
13: Well, yeah.
15: Like, I'm not marrying this person. I can't deal with it. I can't understand it.
13: Yeah, that would be a deal breaker. Like, yeah, I understand why you brutally murdered your three children. Okay, I'm not interested in starting a family with you.
15: Yeah,
13: now.
15: No kidding.
14: I read a piece today by a woman named Bethany Mandel. I don't know much about her, but she said the first generation of women to be raised in the therapeutic culture that eventually gave us gentle parenting is now raising children of their own. And judging by the reaction of the Lindsey Clancy trial, it's not going well.
13: Yeah.
14: These mothers were taught to analyze every negative emotion they experience, turning over the least discomfort over in every direction and then analyzing it and dissecting it. The mindset teaches that sadness isn't something you shake off and anxiety isn't something you push through.
15: Yeah.
14: Damn right.
15: Well, yeah, you think about motherhood for our grandmas.
13: Oh, gosh.
15: Or great-grandmas. What it was like then compared to now.
14: Our moms.
15: Absolutely.
14: Yes.
15: Yeah.
14: You know, I mean, and
15: what did the, by the way, what did the attorney say?
13: Yeah, her defense attorney during the closing arguments today. I understand he's got a job to do, and it's a very difficult job. I just don't understand how you can let these words fly out of your mouth.
15: Okay.
16: This young lady did nothing wrong in her life. She was a nurse, a daughter, a wife, and a darn good mother.
15: Whoa.
14: How can you possibly say that?
13: A darn good mother.
14: Good mother. How do you say that? You killed your children.
15: Yeah.
14: And by the way,

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14: The Markley Van Camp Show. Jamie Markley, David Van Camp, Scott Robbins. Thank you for being here. It's time now for the five stories we're watching today.
15: Number five, Whole Foods guacamole and pico de gallo. There's an update to a recall there that's been apparently some tainted jalapenos have been giving people bloody diarrhea. It's been upgraded to the FDA's highest risk level over deadly bacteria. They describe it as a reasonable possibility of death.
16: Reasonable possibility.
15: Reasonable. Like, yeah, you could die from this.
16: Holy smokes.
15: Yeah, man.

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3: From ABC News, Wall Street Now. For 65 months in a row, the Fed's preferred inflation gauge has been stuck well above the 2% target that would have policymakers considering an interest rate reduction. Now analysts think the Fed may raise rates as soon as next month. Wall Street's investors largely shrugged off yesterday's report on inflation. The S&P and NASDAQ composite each slipped a fraction. The Dow Jones gave up 113 points Wednesday to close at 53,464. Shares in Okta jumped 20% in extended trading after the company smashed Wall Street's second quarter predictions. Widespread cyber attacks, many carried out by AI agents, have more companies buying Okta's identity security software. And long before wearable fitness trackers and video streamed to your wrist, there was the humble Pulsar digital watch. Its red LED displayed one thing, the time. Now George Thies, the man credited with inventing the digital watch, has died at 95. Jim Ryan, ABC.
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8: ABC News, I'm Michelle Franzen. Historic flooding in Nepal, triggered by what experts say was a massive landslide in Tibet that hit a glacier, created a cascade of ice and debris throughout the valley. There are more than 350 deaths, 1,300 others missing. The State Department says some 90 U.S. citizens could be impacted throughout the region. ABC's Tom Sufi-Burich has more.
9: Tibet is a tightly controlled Chinese region, so information coming out of there is very, very scarce right now. We do have a clearer picture in Nepal more broadly about the scale of this disaster and really the catastrophic impact it has had on those very, very remote areas right up in the mountains, which are very, very hard to access for the rescue teams trying to get in there now.
8: Happening in Massachusetts, the judge in the Lindsay Clancy trial giving jurors their final instructions before starting deliberations. The mother is charged in the murders of her three children. Defense attorneys say she suffered from postpartum psychosis. On Wall Street, stocks are up this hour. This is ABC News.
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10: Heroin-related overdose deaths are increasing among people from all walks of life in the United States. Most people are using it with other drugs, especially prescription opioid painkillers. Using heroin along with other drugs or alcohol compounds the risk of overdose. States play a key role in prevention, treatment, and recovery efforts. States can address the strongest risk factor for heroin addiction, addiction to prescription opioid painkillers, by improving prescribing practices. For people already addicted, states can improve access to substance abuse treatment services and expand access to naloxone, a drug

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7: Hey, it's Andy Morris here from First Look, inviting you to join me for another edition of the show. Tomorrow, we start things off with a fun talk with Zach Simopoulos, the market manager for Downtown Slow and Farmers Market. We follow that up with a happy hour. We've got the food bank coming in. Molly Kurt is going to be dropping by to talk about what's going on there. Vincent Delgado from Cestlock has got some tips for seniors who feel they might be scammed. And then we've also got Sandra Cavanaugh coming in to kind of wrap up the show tomorrow. It's going to be a really good time. Hopefully, you'll join us here on First Look.
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11: ABC News, I'm Michelle Franzen. Deliberations are underway in the Lindsey Clancy trial in Massachusetts. The mother charged with killing her three children. Jurors have several options in trying to reach a verdict and must consider if Clancy meets the legal definition of having a mental defect and criminal intent at the time of the killings. More from ABC's Deborah Roberts.
12: Prosecutors ending their case with testimony from Gregory Sadoff, a senior psychiatrist with the FBI who interviewed Clancy for 11 hours over 2 days earlier this year. Clancy, a nurse, maintaining that a voice she'd never heard before, nor has heard since, told her to kill her three children during a postpartum psychotic episode. But Sadoff claiming Clancy's acts were inconsistent with someone expressing command hallucinations.
11: Crews are racing to reach survivors in Nepal and Tibet following catastrophic mudslides and flooding throughout a popular tourist valley. More than 350 have died. 1,300 others are missing, including dozens of Americans. This is ABC News.
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2: Hey, it's Andy Morris from First Look, inviting you to join me again tomorrow morning starting at 6. We've got a special show planned for you. Robin Coleman going to be joining us tomorrow from Woods Humane Society at 7:15, as she does every Friday. We add to that a visit from Vincent at Cessloc. We heard him talk about scams today. He's going to delve into that again tomorrow. We got the folks from Jack's Helping Hand and Echo going to be dropping by as well. I think we're set to go for a fun show. You tune in tomorrow starting at 6 on First Look.
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11: One, two, three, four, five.
12: Number five, the U.S. Postal Service says that the new requirements for mail-in voting are now in effect. That could change, as you know, there's still lawsuits ongoing, and on it goes. Number four, the jury is now deliberating in the Lindsey Clancy triple murder trial. She murdered her 3 young children. Her defense is claiming that she had postpartum psychosis, something she was never diagnosed with. Number three, long fuel lines being reported across Tehran as the economic pain is really coming to fruition, and massive fuel shortages are taking hold. Number two, the Trump administration.

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2: Well, let's you and I start in the meat department. 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That's the cheapest we've been all season long. 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So we've got some absolutely great buys.
1: And where are we going to find you?
2: 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It's 1009 North 8th Street. 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
5: ABC News, I'm Michelle Franz. An historic flooding in Nepal triggered by what experts say was a landslide in Tibet that hit a glacier, creating melt and debris flows that swallowed up homes, bridges, and all else in its path. More than 350 are dead, 1,300 missing. The State Department says some 90 U.S. citizens could also be impacted in the region. ABC's Tom Sufi Burridge has more.
6: A glacial breakaway, according to experts, is basically where part of a glacier, a huge amount of ice, can come crashing off the glacier. It crashes down, taking rocks with it, and satellite imagery from before and after the disaster, according to experts, confirms this provisional theory about what happened.
5: President Trump says the U.S. is pledging aid and resources. A new wrinkle in the U.S.-Canada tariff battle. The president signing an executive order today to change the name, he says, of Lake Ontario to Lake America. In Massachusetts, jury deliberations continue in the Lindsay Clancy trial. The mother is charged with killing her three young children. This is ABC News.
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9: 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Jamie Markley, David Van Camp, Scott Robbins. All right, news update, David Van Camp.
10: All right, well, you know, President Trump is going to come to Texas to campaign for Ken Paxton, who is the U.S. Senate nominee for the Republican Party, against that weird little guy, James Tallarico. Mm-hmm. And that's because, I mean, Real Clear Politics, when you look at their polling averages, they've been pretty reliable on this. 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And there are a lot of people in the GOP in Texas who are getting nervous. 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
5: The Mark Lee Van Camp and Robin Show. A lot of people talk about weight loss injections because they get results. But some people don't want the injections. They'd like to lose some significant weight, but they don't want to deal with the needles and giving themselves shots and all that. And then other people see, well, they hear about the pretty intense side effects. They don't want to go to the fart corner.
6: Oh, come on.
5: They don't want to do that. 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And if there were just something else, and there is something else called lean that can help with that.
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7: That's not all right. 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
7: The White House press secretary, Caroline Leavitt, is going to be stepping aside for some time to focus on her family, young family. There's a report in the Daily Mail that ABC wants Caroline Leavitt to join the show as a guest, on The View, as a guest host on The View.
5: Wow.
7: Well, some of that, I think, may be sucking up to the FCC.
5: That could be.
7: But also, I mean, that would be kind of interesting. I mean, she'd give Whoopi Goldberg a heart attack.
5: Oh, my gosh. Because she's very good at what she does, and she would be bringing facts into these conversations. And unapologetically so, it would be incredible.
6: It'd be fun if they let her talk without screeching over her.
5: Well, they're always going to do the screeching thing. Yeah, you know that. But still, yeah, that would be pretty cool.
6: Yep.
5: All right, we got to get to Nimrods. Here we go.
8: When the going gets tough.
9: Damn it, this is too hard.
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9: I love the poorly educated.
5: All right. Nimrods in the News, we go to Florida. 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I did not know with the Villages, they have their own news source. Villages-news.com.
6: I didn't know that either.
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5: 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Headline, something else I learned. 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
8: All right. Today's question comes from Sierra in Georgia. She says, in the past year, I've had a few occasions when I feel like my friends are expecting me to spend money on vacation or going out when it doesn't align with my budget. I'm on baby step six, paying off the house. So it's not that I never vacation or go out, but I can tell they're confused when I explain that something isn't in my budget. How do I politely say that without hurting their feelings while keeping the door open to spending time together at another time? Here's the thing. The idea of it hurting their feelings, I think, is where I'm a little bit confused. Because if somebody says to me, if I say, oh, let's go to such and such restaurant, and they go, actually, that's too steep for me. Mm-hmm. My feelings aren't hurt. I would be the one
7: adaptable,
8: who feels a
7: yeah.
8: little bit like, oh, yes, no worries. You know what I mean? So I wonder if their feelings are actually hurt or if you're just interpreting their reaction in a way that's mm-hmm.
7: projecting something else.
8: Yes.
7: Yep.
8: And then I think the simple answer to the question, honestly, Rachel, is to not really care that much what people think, and just mm-hmm. to say, because if you're saying what I think you're saying, which is, I can't spend that this month, or that's a little too expensive for me, or that's just not in my budget this month, I think those are perfectly fine responses. I don't think you have to necessarily go into detail of the why behind why you can't go, especially if it's something that is just more of a lifestyle difference, because sometimes you may be on baby step six and it's like, oh, you're on baby step six. There's no debt. You can still go out and have a good time. And that's all true. But if your friend group is in a different, completely different income level than you, mm-hmm. and they're wanting to do things that your income just doesn't afford you to be able to do as regularly as they do,

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10: NBC News, I'm Michelle Franzen. Rescues continue across Nepal and Tibet following catastrophic mudslides and flooding throughout a popular tourist valley. More than 380 are confirmed dead. ABC's Britt Clinett is in Nepal.
11: More than 900 people are still unaccounted for here in Nepal, and China's state broadcaster says at least 558 are missing on the Tibetan side. So what we could be looking for is well over 1,000 people combined.
10: Deliberations underway in the Lindsay Clancy trial. The Massachusetts mother charged with killing her three children in 2023. Her defense says Clancy suffered from postpartum psychosis and did not have criminal intent. The president signing an executive order calling for Lake Ontario to change the name to Lake America. It marks another hurdle in the brewing trade war with Canada. Severe storms targeting the mid-Atlantic states and northeast today, packed with heavy winds and the threat of flooding, and extreme heat continuing in parts of the west. This is ABC News.
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13: 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All right, let's go to Micah in Little Rock, Arkansas. 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
15: Hey, how's it going? Appreciate you taking my call.
13: 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How can we help?
15: So I am about to turn 25, and I've lived paycheck to paycheck for as long as I've been an adult out of my own, since like 19. 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With my truck, I have, it's like 44,000 total in debt. Without that is like eight. So most of it is the vehicle.
13: Mm-hmm.
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5: Up next, we have Rachel in San Francisco. Hi, Rachel. Welcome to the show.
6: Hi, Rachel and Jade. I'm so excited to talk to you. Thanks for taking my call.
5: Absolutely. How can we help?
6: My husband and I have been married for 11 years, and we are in baby step two. We started at $152,800 in debt about a year and a half ago. Since then, we've sold a car, I got a new job, and moved into our RV so I can put as much money as possible towards the debt. And we are down to $18,800.
5: Wow.
7: Good night, girl. Good job.
5: Thanks. That's amazing.
6: Thank you so much. Yeah, we're on a 6% APR HELOC. That's our last piece that we're paying off. And my new company, Restricted Stock Units, just released, and they're worth $18,200.
5: Oh, my gosh.
7: Perfect.
6: But the stock is down 100% from last year. So I'm hesitating selling. I know you guys must tell me to sell it. I just needed to call in and make sure.
5: What kind of industry is the company in?
6: Tech.
5: Okay. So a little volatile, I guess, is it the industry, the type of tech that you're in, or is it the specific company that you're like, eh?
6: It's the type of tech that I'm in is volatile, and like the whole industry is down right now.
5: Okay.
6: I asked Ramsey and somehow got to a potentially phased exit strategy. But I don't know that that's what Dave would recommend. So
5: pulling some out as you kind of a little bit at a time and see like every 6 months if something changes. It wouldn't be a bad plan necessarily, but I feel like trying to time the market is never good, because what sucks, Rachel, is I'm like, golly, in 5 months it could be down another 100% or up 100%, you know what I mean? And either way you're like kicking yourself, so it's like, oh my gosh.
7: What's your amount of margin that you're throwing at the debt every single month?
6: About $8,000.
7: Okay.
5: Oh, so you guys would be out in 2.5 months.
6: Yeah, we're so close.
5: Oh, okay. I wouldn't do single stocks anyways. So
7: there's still a piece where I'd be like, yeah, get rid of them,
5: yes.
7: Because this is exactly the reason, is because it's one single piece of. It's one single thing, and your whole world is like rising and falling by that one company.
5: Yes. So I would

0: we'll say, let's say, yeah, 6 weeks. Yeah. We'll say 2 months, September, October, mm-hmm. just to give you some grace. Starting in November, you save that same amount. So you have $7,000, $8,000 if you include the $1,000 emergency fund, going into January. And so you have for sure the $2,000 paid off, which is great. You have a buffer of $5,000 for an emergency fund. And then if you want to cut back some hours or take night classes, you could work full time and get these prereqs, right? You just start to see this snowball of cash start to happen when you actually direct it and have a very detailed plan for it. So you're, yeah, like you said, you're going down the right road, Jeannie, but I want to encourage you. You are, your mindset is not off, but when you're trying to do six different things, it's really hard. You have savings here, you have some debt here, you're trying to go to school here. And if you just stop and say, I'm just going to focus on one thing at a time, I'm going to focus on paying off this debt, check. I'm going to focus on getting my $2,000 for school for the next semester, check. Oh, and in the same month, I have some extra cash. I'm going to start saving for an emergency fund. And you start doing it. Then the rat race doesn't become a rat race. It actually becomes the thing that's helping you get what you want. You go to school. You start saving for after the prereqs. And you get a degree in what you actually want to work in. And then you go find a job, and we look up, and you're 28 and just debt-free and killing it. So that's our hope for you. So, yeah, you have the right mindset. I would just detail it out and timeline it out so that you have a lot of clarity.
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4: ABC News, I'm Michelle Franzen. The jury in the Lindsey Clancy trial finishing the first day of deliberations. The mother is charged with killing her three children. ABC's Peter Haralambos has more.
5: This case got very complicated yesterday when the judge decided that this jury can consider the lesser included offenses of second degree murder and manslaughter. This is no longer a question of is Clancy unable to tell the difference between right and wrong because of her psychosis and get sent to a facility or get sent to prison because she's guilty of first degree murder. The jury has more options now.
4: Deliberations resume tomorrow. Rescue operations in Nepal and Tibet continue following the historic mudslides. Experts say that were triggered by glacial melt and massive flooding in the region. Nepali police say at least 358 are dead, 1,300 missing. In the latest tariff tiff, President Trump signed an executive order to rename Lake Ontario Lake America. Canada's prime minister says the world will always call it Lake Ontario, which means the lake is great. Michelle Franzen, ABC News.
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0: that's built between couples when it's like we shake and agree on something. And then I actually see, like, he held up his side of the bargain. Mm-hmm. I held up my side of the bargain. And what that's going to do for your marriage beyond just the money and the debt payoff is really something, Matthew. And it's really worth you guys just going just 10 toes into this thing.
1: Yeah, and that you're both people that can, the phrase is so overused these days, but it's just true, that can do hard things, right? Like, you're going to run into stuff that's not easy. We just had our parent-teacher conference with our third grade class last night, and they had this phrase, and she talked about, like, the suffering that happens.
0: Yeah.
1: But it's good. Like, they're going to run into things, we all do, that it's like, it doesn't come easy, and it's frustrating, and you just want the answer. You just want the quick way out. And that's not how life works. And so when you go through it together, though, in a marriage, and you're like, wow, we can do that. Like, we can do things that are really difficult. There's a tolerance that's built up there. That's just, it's good for your marriage. Like, there is something that is so unifying in that, Matthew, for you all. Instead of just kind of like placating this idea of money, you're like, no, we're going to be people of intentionality.
0: Yeah.
1: And you said at the beginning of the call, which I think is awesome, that you're doing it for a reason. You're like, we want to save for our kids' future. We want to be people that our kids have a better life than we did. And that's a noble goal, right?
0: Absolutely.
1: To have that why. So we really do believe in transformation, Matthew. And I think you guys can take what you've done, do a 180 and say, you know what, we're gonna crush this.
0: Yeah.
1: And it may not be the popular thing in our neighborhood. And you sound like a smart guy, Matthew, very well spoken. And so I think you know this stuff in your head. It's just when it goes from there to your heart, and you lock arms with your spouse and say, okay, we're in this together.
0: Yeah, and we didn't talk about those leases, but go on Ask Ramsey and ask him, what would we say to do with those leases, and it'll tell you exactly what to do.
1: Yep, and everyone, you can download Every Dollar for free in the App Store or Google Play if you want to check it out.
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4: From ABC News, I'm Michelle Franzen. Historic flooding in Nepal triggered by what experts say was a landslide in Tibet that hit a glacier, creating melt and debris flows that swallowed up homes, bridges, and all else in its path. There are more than 380 deaths confirmed. 1,300 others are missing. The State Department says some 90 U.S. citizens could be impacted. ABC's Tom Sufi Burridge has more.
5: A glacial breakaway, according to experts, is basically where part of a glacier, a huge amount of ice, can come crashing off the glacier. It crashes down, taking rocks with it, and satellite imagery from before and after the disaster, according to experts, confirms this provisional theory about what happened.
4: In the latest tariff tiff, President Trump signed an executive order to rename Lake Ontario, he says, to Lake America. Canada's Prime Minister Mark Carney says the world will always call it Lake Ontario. President Trump also facing backlash from U.S. cattle farmers and members of his own party after deciding to temporarily lift some tariffs on imported beef beginning next week. Here's ABC's Karen Travers.
6: The other big question is, where is this beef coming from? The White House hasn't said yet. It was not in the executive order. The White House hasn't answered questions about this. And the agriculture secretary this week, when she was asked on it, said she wasn't involved in these discussions and directed people to the U.S. trade representative.
4: First time jobless claims fell last week.
7: The expectation of analysts was for a slight rise in filings from the revised figure of 207,000 2 weeks ago. Instead, the number has fallen to 203,000. Economists usually focus on the less volatile four-week moving average, which was slightly higher last week than the week before.
4: ABC's Jim Ryan. Jury deliberations began today in the Lindsay Clancy trial. The Massachusetts mother is charged with killing her three children. Her defense attorneys say Clancy suffered from postpartum psychosis and did not have criminal intent. Deliberations resume tomorrow morning. You're listening to ABC News.
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4: Former Bosnian Serb General Ratko Mladic, who was serving a life sentence for war crimes in the Yugoslavia wars in the 1990s, has died. UN officials say he died at a hospital in The Hague. He was 82. A spokesperson for the UK's Prince Harry and Meghan, the Duchess of Sussex, has declined to comment. Multiple UK outlets, though, are reporting that the duo landed in Harry's home country yesterday. The family planned

Here we go, 3:07 on the Central Coast. It is Thursday, August 27th, 2026. I'm Dave Congleton, along with the legendary Kurt Olson. Good to be with you for another edition of Live Local Hometown Radio. We're with you all the way till 7 o'clock on this broadcast today. A little bit later on this hour, we'll put the community spotlight on our friends at Central Coast Funds for Children. Big event coming up. We'll tell you what we know. Andrew Roth is with us at 4:05. He writes Westerns, but with a Christian spin. He's got a new one out. Let's talk. Michael Novak around 4:30 from Orchestra Novo. He is also busy. We'll get an update. Dr. Armstead is back with us during the 5 o'clock hour. Why did the head of the CIA make a secret trip to Moscow? And can we get to the bottom of the Section 224 of the NDAA? What is happening between the Israeli and the U.S. military? We'll talk. Michael Dunn checks the economy at 6 o'clock. That's a lot, but we'll get through it. It is a Dave Congleton show, always your hometown radio talk show. First up, what the heck is going on?

0: Going on out there with the weather. A lot of us woke up this morning and there was a light rain going on. That means the one, the only Mr. John Lindsay starts the show. John, good afternoon.
1: Well, good afternoon, Kurt, and good afternoon, Dave. How are you guys doing today?
0: We're good. We're good. Pleasantly surprised by this weather. It had been so muggy these last few days, and now this. What's happening, John?
1: Sure. So the dew point temperatures through many areas of the Central Coast have been hovering around 70 degrees. So we've sort of replaced our beautiful California weather to something more reminiscent of Florida for the last few days. And we got a cold front that's draped along the California coastline at the surface, and that's really helped to pull in a lot of the remnants of former tropical storm Isel up the coastline, and that's what's producing mostly the cloudy skies along with scattered rain showers. And there was a couple of lightning bolts near Vandenberg Space Force Base this morning, but since then there really hasn't been any reports of lightning or thunder. Now, if you look at the upper-level charts, you look at the upper-level winds, and they're out of the southwest currently at about 45 miles per hour. And that's up about 25,000 feet. And these upper-level winds will continue out of the southwest through Friday. And just with all this cloud cover and all this subtropical moisture, we're going to keep the chance of scattered rain showers in the forecast right through Friday night. And then the upper-level winds will swap out of the northwest, out of the Gulf of Alaska, and we'll get back into a more typical Central Coast weather pattern with night and morning low clouds and fog with pockets of mist and drizzle, along with fresh to strong 19 to 31 mile per hour northwesterly winds in the afternoon along the coastline. And this weather pattern will definitely produce cooler temperatures with most of the areas by Sunday reaching, say, the mid-70s in the coastal valleys, such as San Luis Obispo, and the mid-80s up in the North County, such as Paso Robles. And this particular weather pattern will continue right through next week. Now, all this cloud cover, Dave, has really played havoc with the predicted high air temperatures today. Paso Robles was supposed to get up to about 104 degrees, and currently at the Paso Robles Airport, it's only 77 degrees.
0: Wow.
1: Big change, about 15 to 25 degrees cooler than expected.
0: Wow.
1: For tomorrow, the National Weather Service is calling for a high of 99 degrees in Paso Robles. But I suspect with all this cloud cover that temperatures will probably be mostly in the mid-80s. I wouldn't be surprised at all. San Luis Obispo, though, is really warm and muggy. Last time I checked, San Luis was about 82 degrees. And like I said before, with about a 70-degree dew point temperature. So it's really muggy, as you said before, Dave.
0: Was this predicted?
1: No, I mean, I didn't.
0: Because
1: I
0: didn't.
1: Write the weather forecast once a week for the Tribune and Santa Maria Times and get it out by Friday morning. So I actually put a picture of some lightning and thunder over Morro Bay for last week's weather forecast, right, thinking that this week there might be a chance for that to develop. Next week, though, we have a possible tropical cyclone developing, and it's going to be referred to as Tropical Storm Carina. And depending upon which model you believe, that could also track a little bit northward, and we could actually see some more possible rain showers and mostly cloudy conditions with a chance of a thunder and lightning storm during the first week of September. So we'll just see how that pans out. But you know, the North American monsoon really peaks out the latter part of August, early part of September for the Central Coast. And, of course, hurricane season on the East Coast, I think the peak day there is September 16th. So we're right in the middle of that weather pattern as we speak.
0: Well, I've said before, as a native Midwesterner, the one downside of living in California to me, John, is that there's no summer rain. Every now and then, once in a blue moon, we'll get a little bit of rain, and it always makes me nostalgic for the Midwest, because you get the pouring rain. You've spent time there. You got the thunder, you got the lightning, you've got real rain year round. It's incredible.
1: Well, it keeps the landscape green, for instance.

0: season, and when it gets really hot, that seems when you get these storms developing. They do help to cool things off, but it's pretty impressive. I mean, some of those Midwest lightning storms are you know, something you'll always remember, and unfortunately, sometimes they get so strong that tornadoes develop. And that's something you don't want to go experience through, right? But, hey, in California, sometimes we get tornadoes right here in San Luis Obispo, so it's not completely out of the question.
1: On the Frederick Law text line, a question for John Lindsay. Is there going to be a Luna eclipse tonight?
0: There will be. It's going to peak out at 9:12 p.m. tonight, and it's going to be a partial lunar eclipse. So it won't be a full, but it still will be a blood moon. The problem is it's going to probably be cloudy skies throughout the Central Coast, in fact, even extending into the Central Valley. So even though it will occur, chances are pretty low you'll be able to actually be able to see it through the clouds.
1: All right, quick break. We'll come back and we'll look ahead to what is happening with our so-called El Nino year. John Lindsay is our opening guest. I'm Dave Congleton. This is KVEC.
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1: Tomorrow, you've been warned. Mr. Science is going to join us. Lance Parker is also going to be here. After news at the bottom of the hour, we put the spotlight on Central Coast Funds for Children. Meanwhile, we are chatting with John Lindsay, explaining this. And, yeah, it's not a big rainstorm, but, hey, we'll take whatever we can get. A little bit of rain unexpected today. Could be more on the way. So what does this do, John, as we come back to you? What does this do for our so-called El Nino year that is approaching?
0: Yeah, so you know, we look at Region 3.4, which is a region off Ecuador, and we look at the equatorial Pacific, and basically we take sea surface temperature readings there, about 10 feet down or so, and we're looking at the anomaly, deviation from the normal. So we have what the normal seawater temperature should be in that region. And if it's below that normal reading, we refer to that as La Nina. If it's above that typical reading, we refer to it as El Nino. And we classify El Nino or La Nina, by the way, by how much deviation there actually is. So if it's 0.5 degrees Celsius, we call that a weak El Nino. If it's 1 degree Celsius and above, we call that a moderate El Nino. If it's 1.5, it's a strong El Nino. If it's anything above 2 degrees anomaly, 2 degrees Celsius anomaly in region 3.4, we call that a very strong El Nino. So those are the official terminology. Back in February, NOAA had adopted what's called the Relative Oceanic Index, El Nino Index. And what they're doing is they're taking consideration of how much the oceans have warmed since 1950, and I think it's a more accurate classification for the strength of El Nino. So

0: basically, it looks pretty much almost like a 95% chance that we'll probably have a very strong El Nino for the three-month running total, say from January, February, and March. And that typically produces about 157% of normal rainfall. So right now we're looking, the models, right, the relative oceanic El Nino index is showing a pretty good chance of getting up to about 2.75 degrees above typical in a region 3.4. And to put that in perspective, the strongest El Nino we've ever seen before was 2.4 degrees back in the 82-83 rainfall season. That particular rainfall season produced around 48 inches of rainfall. Typically, Cal Poly, and that's our home in climatology, usually get around 22 inches. So you can see that year, you know, we had about 2.5 or 250% of normal precip. I think it's really important to tell you that there are some very strong El Ninos, like the 2015-2016 El Nino that was 2.3 degrees above normal. It only produced 19.47 inches of rainfall. But the year after, the flashover actually had about 40 inches of rainfall. The 22-23 rainfall season was actually La Nina, and that was negative 1.1 degrees Celsius. And that particular season produced around 49 inches of rainfall. So the skies are pretty dry in October, November, and going in December, and then January of 23. It was just one storm after another, and we did see some localized flooding throughout San Luis Obispo County. The wettest year we've ever seen before was 1968-69, when it was a moderate El Nino, and that produced around 55 inches of rainfall in San Luis Obispo.
1: All right. Well, John, there's a lot of information there. Let's just peel this back. Given everything you just said, what are you calling it for this year?
0: Yeah, I think the difference between the 2015-2016 El Niños, the main area of convection was way, way far west. And if you looked at 82, 83, 97, and 98, the main area of convection was way far east. And this particular El Nino that's setting up, the convection is way far east. And that just tends to pull the jet stream much further southward towards the Central California coastline. So that's called the El Nino Southern Oscillation Longitude Index, ELI. And at this point, it's as far east as it could possibly be, matching up with 82, 83, and also with 97 and 98. So I would be inclined that this particular El Nino, which is going to probably be a record-breaking event, will probably produce well above normal rainfall that we typically see, which, in a way, that's great, because we'll probably go into a drought condition the year after, right? Next year will probably, or 28, 29 will probably be a very dry years. So we need all the rain we could get. So hopefully it won't come down all in 2 or 3 weeks, that it'll be like one storm 1 week followed by another storm the next week, then another storm the following week, so we won't get all that precip in one shot. I should also say that it's going to be a very warm winter, and consequently the snow levels will be much higher than they typically are, and that's always problematic because you want that precip to fall as snow. And the snow is a wonderful reservoir because it gradually melts during the spring and summer. If it falls as rain, it's just all coming down those canyons right into the Sacramento Valley, San Joaquin Valley. We could see the redevelopment of Lake Tulare. So that's kind of the challenges we have. I think another challenge, too, is that sea levels have really been much higher than predicted because of thermal expansion of the water column. And coming up on December 23rd, the 24th, and actually on Christmas Day, we're expecting predicted tides of maybe about, well, of 7 feet. And sea level right now is currently running about 6 to 7 inches higher than

0: that. But if you have storm runoff along with storm surge and a large swell coming from the southwest, which this could be definitely be a possibility, we could see tides over 8 feet. The highest tide we've ever seen was in January of 1983, when the tide verified reached 8 feet. So potentially we could see tides up to maybe 8.5 feet, maybe even 9 feet, and that will contribute greatly to coastal flooding.
1: We're chatting with John Lindsay, getting a sense of what's happening today in terms of our weather and what this does for the upcoming El Nino year. I remind everyone that we have scheduled our Guess the First Day of Rain contest for Friday, September 18th. So start calculating, start thinking about what you want to guess the first day of rain is going to be. Meanwhile, John, I've got multiple text messages coming in on the Frederick Law text line, and they're all asking about the tragedy in Nepal. Can you take a minute here and share with us what you know about this tragedy?
0: Yeah, so at first they thought that the earthquake caused, I think it was like 4.4 in the Richter scale or 4.2, and this is going by memory, caused basically the part of the glacier to break away. But now it's determined that the glacier had broken away before and actually caused the earthquake. That's how, what a violent event this was. And I think we've all seen the videos on social media or on KSBY. And my gosh, I've never seen anything like that. I mean, they're interviewing helicopter pilots who are watching this in real time and filming this. And whole villages were washed away. And apparently there's about 1,400 people that are missing, including some Americans, by the way. And I just can't imagine what the recovery, what the search and rescue and the recovery operation is going to be like, because these large buildings were being washed away. I mean, it almost looked like matchboxes. It was really hard to fathom, and that much water and mud and debris coming down those canyons. It looked like a computer generated images. It didn't look real.
1: There were people who were swept away as far as 150 miles.
0: Oh, I absolutely believe it, and heart goes out to all those victims and all the people that lost their homes. And I don't think anybody could predict a tragedy in to that extent, Dave. It's really horrifying to watch this.
1: But that was a glacier that melted.
0: A glacier that melted, because temperatures are running much hotter than they have been, much warmer, and it gave way. And behind that glacier, not only did you have ice, obviously, but also a lot of water. And that water mixed with the canyon walls and the riverbed produced mud and debris, and then you have trees and buildings and bridges all mixed into this. And the speed of it, you couldn't outrun it. You could see that these vehicles and these people are trying to run away, and literally they couldn't run fast enough to get out of its way. So, I just want to break down in tears. What do you do, Dave? I think in the future they're going to have to really look at villages and commercial buildings that are near those rivers, and to say, look, you guys are going to have to build much higher up on the riverbanks. So that's all I can think of, Dave.
1: I'm just not sure we can build up that high. The way everything's changing, John.
0: Yep. And another thing too about that is the Himalayas. The glaciers, the slow melt of the glaciers is one of their biggest sources of fresh water. And when you see these glaciers melting at the rate that they are, you got to wonder about India and Bangladesh to a certain extent. All the water they receive from the Himalayas, will that eventually go away? And then what do they do then, right? And maybe they'll turn to desal. I'm not really sure, but those are going to be some

0: great challenges in Southeast Asia, no doubt about that.
1: All right, John, we always appreciate the conversation. I'm at the one-minute mark. So, yeah, there's a partial lunar eclipse tonight, but you're probably not going to be able to see it because of the weather. We have a chance of a little bit more drizzle. It's more drizzle than rain, right?
0: Well, I think light rain. I mean, I was looking at all the rain gauges throughout the county, and most people haven't had measurable rain, but a few places have had 2 or 3 one-hundredths of an inch. But then again, when you have a real drizzly morning, you could get that much precip, right?
1: Yep.
0: So I think the same scenario is going to continue through tomorrow, Friday. And then, unfortunately, I'm going to go out at 9:15. I'm going to go out there and see if I can see the eclipse.
1: All right. Let us know, John. Good luck with that. Thanks for checking in. Off we go. News, traffic, weather. 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
2: Most young adults use social media, but it is important that they are cautious of how much time they spend on it. A study done by the University of Texas Health Science Center at Houston shows young adults who spent more than 6 hours a day on social media had more than twice the odds of anxiety and more than three times the odds of suicidal thoughts compared with those who used social media for less than 1 hour a day. However, the UT Health study does not prove that social media directly causes these problems. It means that very heavy use may be a warning sign worth paying attention to. So if you or someone you know spends a lot of time using social media, keep an eye on the potential mental and physical effects. And be sure to talk to your doctor if you have more questions. With this Medical Minute, I'm Lionel Moyes.
3: ABC News, I'm Michelle Franzen. Rescues continue across Nepal and Tibet following catastrophic mudslides and flooding throughout a popular tourist valley. More than 380 have died. ABC's Britt Clinett is in Kathmandu.
4: More than 900 people are still unaccounted for here in Nepal, and China's state broadcaster says at least 558 are missing on the Tibetan side. So what we could be looking for is well over 1,000 people combined.
3: Day two of jury deliberations resume tomorrow in the Lindsay Clancy trial. The mother is charged with killing her three children. Defense attorneys say Clancy suffered from postpartum psychosis. The president signed an executive order calling for Lake Ontario to change to Lake America, marking another hurdle in the brewing trade war with Canada. Tonight, President Trump is in Houston to campaign for GOP Senate candidate Ken Paxton ahead of the midterms. Severe storms targeting the mid-Atlantic and northeast tonight, packed with heavy winds and the threat of floods. This is ABC News.
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3: From ABC News, Wall Street Now. Major market indexes were up, fueled by a rally in tech company shares. The Dow was up 105 points at close. The S&P 500 gained 55, and the NASDAQ rose 411 points, boosted by more than 8% gain in shares of NVIDIA after the company reported strong spring quarter profits. That strong performance giving investors confidence in continuing demand for chips to power artificial intelligence. Salesforce shares were up more than 20% after the software company credited AI for helping deliver one of its best ever quarters. Best Buy and other retailers saw shares sink over worries U.S. shoppers will cut back on spending because of higher inflation and an uncertain economy. Meta is reportedly considering setting a two-hour limit for minors using its social media platforms and blocking their use after midnight following Wednesday's $18 billion settlement over claims it endangered children with addictive social media platforms. Michelle Franzen, ABC News.
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KBEC 920 News Time is 3:33. Checking traffic, Stagecoach Road and northbound 101 on the grade. We have a hazard there. Possible vehicle pulled over and maybe broken down. Weather-wise, partly to mostly cloudy with a slight chance of light showers. Highs in the 70s and 80s. Inland valleys, the mid-80s for the coastal valleys like Slowtown and at the beaches, the 70s. And a partial lunar eclipse tonight, although it might be clouded out. Very good possibility of that. 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I'm Kurt Olson. 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

0: Cover me, Kurt. This could be trouble. All right. We put the spotlight on our friends at the Central Coast Funds for Children. Big event coming up called All for Kids. We welcome back to this broadcast. It's been far too long since we've said hi to Ann Barry Gallegos. Ann, how are you?
1: Oh, fine. And thank you so much, Dave, for having us.
0: Nice to see you. Introduce the troublemaker.
1: This is Bonnie Britton, and Bonnie is the founder of Central Coast Funds for Children.
0: Pull that closer down to
2: a
0: you,
2: a founder.
1: She is a founder.
0: 1994?
1: 1994.
0: Where you been? That's me on the wall. I haven't seen you in 35 years.
1: She's been so busy.
0: 35 years. You can't come on my show. You're so busy saving the kids.
1: Right.
0: What am
1: I?
0: What am I?
2: You got it.
0: Okay.
2: Right.
1: Yeah, Dave, Central Coast Funds for Children is an all-volunteer organization that raises money for kids in need on the Central Coast. We supported 42 nonprofits last year with $112,000. And every year we've raised, well, actually since 1994, we've raised $2.4 million. And it goes to all the kids and the programs. And the programs that we support food, clothing, dental care, mental care, school supplies, therapy, guidance counseling, camp experiences, and enrichment activities in the arts.
0: All right, so Bonnie, what's your story? What was going on in 1994 that you and others felt the need for the organization?
2: We were another organization called Children's Home Society. And we earned a lot of money. We had a lot of help from Finch Hospital. We kind of ran the gift box there. And all those funds, we felt, was going to children. And little by little, with information, we started about, I was on the board of Children's Home Society, went to a board meeting, and because I and my group had asked questions, I was actually asked to leave. Yeah. And between the LA Times and a few things, we finally met at our next meeting, and at that time, we formed, you know, our new group. And we've been going since. And that's, the money now stays in this county before it was all over California. So the money being raised was used for, it wasn't coming back to us.
0: Hmm. Well, I want to hear more about this, but I want to make sure we have time to talk about the big event. This is coming up on September 19th. Who's in charge of the gala?
1: I am. So on September...
0: So I can ask Bonnie to leave again.
2: Yes, you can.
0: Since others have asked her to leave.
1: Right. No, right? No. We
0: I can ask her to leave.
1: No, today we need Bonnie. She's a star of our volunteers.
0: Well, now I feel comfortable asking her to leave because somebody else has already asked her to leave.
2: Is that how it works here? Ooh.
1: On September 19th at the Embassy Suites, we're holding our annual fundraiser. And this is where we raise the bulk of our money. We're going to offer a phenomenal dinner of wild salmon or filet mignon or a vegetarian delight.
0: Good choices. Very good.
1: Oh, good.
0: Yeah, no. That makes sense.
1: Yeah.
0: You got red meat. You got

0: got fish, you got veggie. Smart. Well, seriously. Okay.
1: We have a phenomenal band, Soul Cool Band. They really are a great dancing band. And our auctioneer and MC is a professional actor, Ben Abbott.
0: And how do I know that name? I know that
1: because
0: name.
1: He's a professional actor on the Central Coast. That's why you know him. He's famous. He's great.
0: I've heard of him.
1: Lots of personality and charisma. Okay. We love him.
0: All right.
1: So he's going to be great, entertaining everybody.
0: Right. He's an MC and an auctioneer?
1: He's going to auctioneer all our wonderful destinations. And that's what I want to tell you about is our destinations.
0: All right.
1: We have some fabulous trips to auctioneer, like a 5-night stay for two in Belize, 6 nights for two in Dubrovnik, that's Croatia, at the Adriatic, and 3 nights in the Blue Ridge Mountains, it's a vineyard, and 6 nights in St. Martin in a private villa. And then we, of course, have the winner's choice package where you choose Tuscany, Bali, Porto, or Lisbon.
0: What a choice. What would you choose?
1: I want to go to Dubrovnik.
0: Well, of the three that you just mentioned.
1: Probably Lisbon.
0: Where would you go, Bonnie?
1: Where would you go?
2: Bali.
1: Bali.
0: Yeah. Well, Lisbon, Bali, and what's the third choice?
1: Porto.
2: Porto.
1: And Tuscany.
0: I go to Porto.
2: Porto. To Porto.
1: Okay, and Tuscany is for four people.
0: All right. Well, we can all go.
3: Kurt?
1: Oh, yeah. All right.
0: Four of us.
1: Right.
0: We're there.
1: Yeah.
0: Boom.
1: But, you know, everybody has to compete and bid. So we've done something very special this year. We are offering a trip to Mexico or the Caribbean or the Central America. You have 30 destinations to choose for. No bidding. One price. Anybody in the place can buy it for $27.88. Isn't that great?
0: Really?
1: Yeah.
0: Per person?
1: No. For two people.
0: Really?
1: Isn't it great?
2: That's a very good deal.
1: That is a very good deal. Anybody can go up there and buy it. We can sell it to the whole room. In fact, we could all go together.
0: Let's do it. Let's do it. Well, that
1: would be so much fun.
0: And what do I get with that?
1: What you get is you get food and it's
0: No. This deal, I get to pick anywhere.
1: Yeah, anywhere. There's like 30 destinations. Either there are four or five star resorts for $27.88.
0: For how many nights?
1: It's 4 nights for two people.
0: All right.
1: It's pretty cool, huh?
0: That's pretty darn good deal.
2: Is that transportation?
1: No.
2: So it's just that.
0: Bonnie will drive me to the airport.
1: Yes, Bonnie.
2: Sure.
0: All right. How am I getting my tickets?
1: CentralCoastFundsForChildren.org.
0: CentralCoastFundsForChildren.org. All right. So one of the serious points to underscore, you guys have taken a hit on your funding, haven't you?
1: Well, the whole social services organization is getting a hit. Because,
2: you have to work harder.
1: I mean, diapers, they're not funding diapers anymore. So we're trying to fill in those gaps. And we're trying to, car seats are not being funded anymore. And of course, you've heard about SNAP. That's going away.
0: Yeah.
1: Kids are hurting out there in our community. And let me remind you, all the money stays on the Central Coast.
0: Yeah.
1: And it's really kind of sad. So that's why we need more money this year. And
2: that we've ever needed.
1: Yeah, that's why we're going to the Embassy Suites, because it's bigger venue. We can raise more money. We used to go to where were we going?
0: It was so obscure, she can't remember the name of it.
1: we used to go to the Country Club.
0: Oh,
2: yes.
1: Which is fine.
0: Small.
1: It's too small. And we really need to fill the place. We need more money. We need more people to come. And so we really have blown out the event to be a really wonderful event.
2: They've done a really
1: good
2: job, have, putting this together.
0: But, Bon, I want to hear from you about the impact of these budget cuts. I mean, this is important.
2: I just think that we know, I mean, children most of all, I mean, are affected by this. And it's sad. I mean, it really is sad.
0: But because of these cuts, what is this keeping you from doing? What's at stake here?

0: children are not getting the education that they need. And it's younger kids. It's not like, it could be high school, but I'm talking about really smaller kids, you know, grade school. And I think we see that here because that's closer to all of us, too.
1: Yeah.
2: Well, perhaps it would help if you take a minute and explain exactly how Centrico's Funds for Children works.
1: Okay. It's a grant application that 42 nonprofits apply for a grant. Our grants are open, by the way, September 1st through September 30th. And if you specialize, you have a program specializing in kids, please fill out a form on our website for a grant. And we have a grant review committee that looks at the needs. And you will have to write up and report on how you spent the money. And in March.
2: Are the restrictions tougher now because of working with this federal government in terms of what kind of information the applicants have to provide, what kind of areas they work in? Has any of that changed?
1: Well, they have to be a 501c, and no, there are no restrictions. They're 501c. They have to meet the criteria that's on our website, that it is a program for kids. We are very interested in food, medical supplies, dental. We support dental, theater, sports, extracurricular activities like music performances. We support slow winds. We support slow symphony, slow orchestra.
2: You support a lot. You're nodding your head, Bonnie. What were you going to say?
0: I just think it's so children oriented, and you know, children that don't like they don't have the instrument that they need.
1: It's a high
0: before we would get it. I mean, we'd be there.
2: Yeah.
0: And it's just not. It's not.
1: It's for at risk kids. You know, 47% of our families can't support the basic needs, and it's just really bad in our community. And so we are trying to fill those gaps.
2: All right. We're going to take a short break. And we'll come back with my guest from Centrico's Funds for Children. I'm Dave Congleton on AM 920 FM 96.5. 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

Top of the hour is ABC News, and then we've got Western writer Andrew Roth joining us. Meanwhile, we are back with our friends from Central Coast Funds for Children.

0: as they get ready for the All for Kids Gala. We have Ann Barry Gallegos here, and we have Bonnie Brinton here. And Ann, let's remind folks what's happening September 19th.
1: We are hosting a fundraiser gala at the Embassy Suites in San Luis Obispo.
0: That implies dress up.
1: Oh, well, whatever you want is okay. Dress up. Whatever you call dress up, we accept all.
2: Yeah. Absolutely.
1: You'll be dancing to the music of Soul Cool Band. Ben Abbott will be our professional, who's a professional actor, will be our auctioneer and MC. That'll be fun. And we're giving some fantastic
2: baskets.
1: Baskets away. That's another thing I wanted to talk about. Our volunteers do an amazing job on the silent auctions. They really go out and make destination silent auctions, experiences, and they put together the most...
0: Do you have enough? Do you need more?
1: We need more. Okay. We need more. We can use more.
0: You got sponsors? Got enough sponsors?
1: We have New Times is sponsoring us. Hmm. So we're very happy about that.
0: Could have come to us.
1: Yeah, well, I am going to come to you. Absolutely, I'll come to you for be a sponsor. So we do need more sponsors.
0: How do people contact you if they want to either become a sponsor for the event or donate a silent auction item?
1: They can call me personally.
0: Can I find you through the website?
1: 805-441-4897.
0: Repeat that.
1: 805-441-4897.
0: All right, so Bonnie, you're the co-founder. How is the money going to be used?
2: The money from
0: the
2: this
0: money
2: event?
0: From this event. How are you going to use it? Why does it matter?
2: Give grants to the organizations that we have given to before, like Cal Poly Arts, Community Counseling Center. I mean, it goes on and on. Performing Arts Center. I mean, it's some of the ones that we all know about here, but we give to them also. It's not just, we don't give just to children, but it's part of, like the Performing Arts Center, they help children. They have the children come there and get to see something that they normally wouldn't have a chance to, you know, to do.
0: Yeah. Is this the most challenging it's been for you in the 35 years or so?
2: Oh, no, the most challenging was leaving the other organization and putting something else together. I mean, it wasn't just, I wasn't the only one. I went to a meeting and we became somebody else that day.
0: Yeah.
2: Is it?
0: Since then, is this the biggest challenge you've had?
2: Probably because of what's happening in our country. I mean, in our state, in our city, children aren't getting what they need, and we've always thought about them getting it. It's just gonna be tough. They're gonna need us more.
0: What do you think, Ann? Well, the challenge.
1: I think it's a lot more difficult this year because there isn't enough money going around. We have a wonderful, generous community, but these 42 nonprofits are losing their grants. The social services are hurting. Pregnancy and parenting cannot get diapers. They used to have a grant for that, or car seats. Those are the basics the kids need. And Slow Food Bank is hurting. ALF is hurting over in Atascadero. They need food. So they need us to help fill some of those gaps.
0: What's a typical size grant that you give out? Are we talking about hundreds of dollars, thousands of dollars?
1: Thousands of dollars. We give out $3,000 to $4,000 per the program.
0: Do you give out the same amount to each group or is it depend on need?
1: No, absolutely not. It's based on need. And what are the program? How much does their program cost? Like, we'll give to ECHO for the kids at ECHO. We'll give to the Slow Opera for Curious George, so he could go around and bring Curious George opera to the kids. We give to Slow Winds Orchestra once a year, so they can put on a concert for 1,000 kids to teach them and motivate them to pick up an instrument in fifth grade. It's a phenomenal program that since we started that, 60% more kids sign up for instruments. And when a kid learns to play an instrument in fifth grade,

0: 5%, and the more we raise, the more we give.
1: And what happens if you don't get money?
0: We can't give.
1: Yeah.
0: They hurt. The 42 nonprofits start hurting their programs.
1: Hmm. And how long have you been associated with this? Remind me, please.
0: I think about 7 years.
1: All right. So kind of take us through all this. I mean, you come on board this organization, you see that work is being done. What has surprised you?
0: How wonderful our group is to and dedicated they are to work hard to raise the money. And there it's all they, you know, they work like hours every week just to raise the money. We do other things besides just raising money. We make sunshine sacks for foster kids.
1: Sunshine sacks?
0: Yes.
1: Yes.
0: Every month, mm-hmm. women get together and they sew a bag. And they put a blanket in it. They put books in it. They put essentials like toothpaste, a toy, other games. And they give it to a child. We give them to the social service agency, and when a child goes into foster care, they get one of these things. And sometimes when kids are taken out of their home in the middle of the night, they get nothing. Yeah. They don't have any clothes, and so they have at least this one bag of essentials. And we make that, and we give away like 16 to 17 of those bags a month. Can you imagine? That's how many foster kids there are.
1: I would think there'd be even more than that.
0: Yeah. Well, that's what
2: it's going to be more.
0: There. Yeah.
2: I mean,
0: sure. It's just.
1: Well, that's the obvious point here is that the demand for your services is only going to increase.
0: Yeah.
1: Right.
0: Yeah. And then
2: gotta work harder.
0: We also go to Camp Reach for the Stars.
2: Right.
0: Which is
2: yes.
0: a camp for children that have cancer or have had cancer, and they get to explore the outdoors, and we volunteer there. We do Children's Day in the Plaza. And we do a lot of other things. We were supplying all the kites for the kite festival for years. So we're doing a lot.
1: It's pretty darn impressive, right? We have a couple of minutes left. Let's, Ann, remind folks one last time, please, what's happening. What night of the week is this, the 19th?
0: It's a Saturday night.
1: Saturday night, yeah. The 19th.
0: September 19th. And I just want to say, where else can you go and spend 4 hours of having a fun, fabulous time.
1: Bonnie's house.
0: No.
2: Oh, watch
0: it. Where else can you go to have a fun evening and give to 42 different nonprofits?
2: Yeah. I mean, it's really true.
0: Yeah. I mean,
2: and have a lovely dinner.
0: And have a lovely dinner and have fun
2: and a band.
0: And dance. And everything and be doing good for 42 different nonprofits.
1: I'm having a flashback to 1998. You're having an event at the Embassy Suites. Well, that takes me back.
0: Oh, yeah.
1: As in, back in the day, everybody was going to the Embassy Suites.
0: Yeah.
1: That was the place to go for events.
0: Well, they redid the Embassy Suites, and it's really fun now. It's beautiful. It's going to be beautifully decorated.
1: So too. You got great food. You've got the Soul Cool Band.
0: Yeah. You've play in the plaza. People will love them.
1: Live auction items, silent auction items.
0: Yeah.
1: And the famous actor Ben Abbott.
0: Yes.
1: Now, are the different nonprofits going to be there? Like with booths or anything?
0: No. They're not going to be there.
2: No.
0: Okay. They may attend because they love us.
1: Doing the great work.
0: Yeah, they love us.
1: How am I getting my tickets, please?
0: CentralCoastFundsForChildren.org. You sign up for what you'd like to eat. You tell them where you want to see it, sit with your friends. It's all there. And then you look at the live auctions. They're all explained on Central Coast Funds for Children.
1: And if you want to become a sponsor, if you've got something you want to donate, you can track everybody down through the website.
0: Yes.
1: Is this the big event of the year for you?
0: Yes, it
2: is.
0: This
2: yes.
0: is where we
2: Definitely.
0: Raise
2: yeah.
0: the most money.
1: All right. You were going to say? Sorry. Okay. Our thanks to Ann Barry Gallegos and Bonnie Britton for being here. And final thoughts?
0: Where else can you go to have so much fun and do good for 42 nonprofits?
1: Bonnie's house.
2: Again.
1: Yeah. Bonnie, nice to meet you.
2: Very nice to meet you.
1: Don't
2: and thank
1: wait
2: you.
1: Another
2: thank
1: 35
2: you, thank you.
1: Years to come. 35 years to get
2: I'll just
1: her
2: drop
1: here.
2: In, okay?
1: You got a final thought?
2: No, thank you.
1: Are you where you expected to be when you started this up 35 years ago?

0: Oh, much bigger. Much bigger. I mean, we have given millions. I mean, I'm
1: 2.4 million.
0: I mean, that's a lot of money.
1: 2.4 million.
0: And I think of the little basketball group up in North County that we gave to. I mean, nobody was going to take care of them. It's like out of the blue, somebody knew about them and got them to us and we got the money.
2: There we go.
1: Yeah.
2: All right, keep up the good work. Off
1: Dave,
2: we go.
1: Thank you so much.
2: Thank you both.
0: God bless. Thank you.
2: Yeah. News, traffic, weather. I'm Dave Congleton. This is Hometown Radio.
3: 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It's 4 o'clock on the Central Coast.
4: From ABC News, I'm Dave Packer. Hundreds of people are dead and more than 1,000 are missing after a giant mudslide and severe flooding in Nepal.
5: Nepal's tourism authorities say well over 500 foreign nationals are among them, including dozens of Americans. On the ground, this is an all-out mobilization. More than 9,000 army, police, armed police personnel have been deployed, using everything from bulldozers to dig people out of buried homes, sniffer dogs to search the debris, and helicopters ferrying in supplies and pulling out survivors.
4: ABC's Britt Clennett. President Trump taking his trade war with Canada to a new level.
6: We're going to be changing the name of Lake Ontario, effective immediately, to Lake America. That's going to take place right now as I sign the order.
4: The president also threatening to double tariffs on Canada-made cars and auto parts in January, and Canada responding.
7: A 50% tariff on some $20 billion of U.S. goods going across the border. They were trying to match dollar for dollar and almost product for product the tariffs the United States put in place over the weekend. This is really setting off a significant trade war with, at this point, no negotiations indicating that they're taking place and no signs of either side backing down right now.
4: ABC Karen Travers at the White House. It's a scheme that the Justice Department says has been going on for years. According to an affidavit unsealed Wednesday in federal court in California, federal officials say a Chinese government-backed hacking group has been engaging in targeted attacks on U.S. entities going back to 2018. Senior fellow at the National Security Institute, Andrew Bourne.
8: What we are dealing with is we're dealing with a set of adversarial actors in cyberspace that do not follow our laws or our rules. So what we have to do is lock our car doors, as it were.
4: U.S. officials urging agencies to update their security software. 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

0: in their opportunity to exercise the franchise unless they can then subsequently jump through some hurdles to prove that they are, in fact, lawful citizens and lawful voters.
1: An urgent search in rural Indiana after a report of a lioness and cub on the loose. The local sheriff says they're using drones and ground patrols. Dave Packer, ABC News.
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5: KBEC 920 News Time, 4:05, a checking traffic. Looks like Los Barros Road at Century Lane. We have a collision there, no injuries. That's a popular commute area, so be careful if you're taking that route. Weather-wise, partly to mostly cloudy, as meteorologist John Lindsay says, a slight chance of maybe a little light rain. Inland Valley highs, 70s and 80s, and the coastal valleys like Slowtown, also the 70s and the 80s, and the 60s, 70s at the beaches this time of the afternoon. That's news, traffic, and weather together. I'm Kurt Ellison. Now it's back to Hometown Radio with Dave Congleton on News Talk 920 and FM 96.5 KVEC.

0: All right, Kurt, thank you. We're going to break this next hour down into two parts. During the second half, the maestro, Michael Novak, is with us from Orchestra Novo. Dr. Armstead at 5 o'clock, by the way. This hour, it has been far too long since we visited with Andrew Roth, author of Adventure, Romance, and Faith in the American West. Andrew, how are you? Nice to see you. It's been a few years.
1: Dave, good afternoon. Thank you so much for...
0: Used to be based in Bakersfield, and now you moved here.
1: Yes.
0: Why would you leave Bakersfield to come to Pismo Beach?
1: My kids went to Cal Poly and would not come home. So they settled here, my daughter and my son, and married. And so when we finally retired, my wife and I moved to Pismo Beach.
0: All right, give me your elevator introduction. I hear you're an author. What's your pitch? Who are you?
1: I write Christian historical fiction. I just published my 12th novel in the end of May, and I have won 5 literary awards.
0: So you're pretty hot.
1: I don't know about that, but I love what I do, and I'm very excited about what I do.
0: All right. What's your website, please, Andy?
1: My website is andrewrothbooks.com. My publisher is Elk Lake Publishing, and I'm working on book 13 right now.
0: You're too happy to be an author. I don't get this. You're supposed to be angry and cynical.
1: Beach, Dave.
0: Rejected. All right. So you got a big signing coming up on September 12th.
1: I do. The Parable in Arroyo Grande. A huge shout out to them for carrying my books. They're fantastic.
0: How are they doing, by the way?
1: They're doing very well.
0: They like it down in Arroyo because they used to be in San Luis.
1: Yeah.
0: They moved to Arroyo Grande. Is that working out for them?
1: I believe so. The store is beautiful. It has lots of merchandise.
0: Free parking.
1: Great parking right next to Trader Joe's. I think they're doing great. Sarah Gabriel, the manager, owner, is a fantastic lady, very, very kind, and I appreciate all that she does for me.
0: All right, so is the information for the book signing on your website, Andrew?
1: It isn't.
0: Okay. It will be soon.
1: It will be soon. So I have book signings fairly frequently, so I don't update that as much as I probably should. But September 12th, at the Parable, it's Grandparents Weekend that weekend. September 13th is National Grandparents Day, and so all grandparents, come in and buy some books.
0: Well, even better, come in and get a copy of Master.

0: Your craftsman for granddad.
1: Yes. Yes, I write Christian historical fiction. It's extremely accurate. I taught American history for many years in Bakersfield before I started writing.
0: All right, so, man, there's so much I want to ask you. Let's start with the genre. I'll admit, until I met you, I was totally unfamiliar with the idea of a Christian Western. So, basic question, Andrew, what distinguishes a Christian Western from a traditional Western?
1: Well, what happened, if I can step back just a little farther, is I would say 20 years ago, or let's say 30 years ago, it was mostly Christian historical fiction. And then because of the boom and re-interest in Americana and the West in the last couple of decades, a lot of the publishing houses, or I should say a lot of the awards, had to start distinguishing another subgenre of historical fiction, and they opened Westerns. Christian Westerns is super rare, not so much now, but I would say 30 years ago, there was no such thing. We had Jeanette Oakey and some of the early front runners of Christian West writing historical fiction, but I don't think they would have been classified as Westerns. But now there's quite a few Christian Western writers, and the distinction is they take place in the Old West, obviously.
0: Yeah, sure.
1: And you have a spiritual aspect to the characters, a development. There's struggles and challenges that the main character has to overcome, endure, and learn from, and grow from. And so Christian Westerns have kind of boomed in the last, like I said, 20 years.
0: Why is it booming? What's the secret behind their success?
1: I think it's because of Hollywood. I think Kevin Costner, Yellowstone, even Netflix now has redone the Little House on the Prairie series.
0: Yeah, yeah.
1: It seems like the West, interest in the West is booming. I just filled out my request application to go to the Will Rogers Medallion Award dinner in October for the award, and they were booked already. They said, "You're lucky you got a whole, you're getting in.
0: And you're a winner."
1: Because you're a winner, because they said, "We don't have any more room." It's so popular.
0: So it's the Yellowstone phenomenon?
1: I think so. It seems like now the West has come back around as super popular. So.
0: Yeah, but I come back to the point, Andrew. It's the Christian angle that I find interesting.
1: Yeah, interesting.
0: I get the Yellowstone angle. I agree with you totally.
1: Well, I think it's a popular idea across the spectrum, Dave. I don't think it's just Christians that are interested in the Old West again. And so I think the Christian Western, which is, you know, predominantly wholesome writing, clean adventure, you know it's going to not be offensive if you say, "Hey, Grandpa, read this book." Yeah. Or if you give it to your high school kid, "Hey, read this book." You're not going to have to say, maybe skip some of these middle parts.
0: Yeah. So, the cowboys bathe in your books.
1: That's
0: how clean it is.
1: Yeah, they're very, very wholesome. But they're based in history, and American history is muddy. American history is full of the westward expansion, the building of the Transcontinental Railroad, the gold rush in California. There's lots of people that did naughty things and thrived despite it, right? The Americana attitude, right? To
0: so
1: go
0: what,
1: west,
0: what was the
1: start
0: role
1: fresh.
0: Of, what was the role of religion in all that, given your history background?
1: Okay, well, because we all know the early founding fathers and the Christian impact that started, Pilgrims, Puritans, it all moved west. It all moved west. And so as the East Coast started to fill up and get overcrowded and people couldn't afford to live in, buy farms or continue to live in cramped tenement housing, they moved west for great opportunity, but it was great hardship as well. They left their community, they left their families, they left their friends, and they moved west for new opportunities, and it worked. America moved west because of that spirit to take their families west to new opportunities, and they took their faith with them.
0: Andrew Roth on this broadcast. The new book is called Master Craftsman. Remind us, please, what's happening on September 12th.
1: September

0: 12th is the book signing at The Parable in Arroyo Grande, right next to Trader Joe's. It's from 11 to 1, but it is grandparents' weekend. So it'll be a big store event, lots of people there, but I will be there signing books.
1: Otherwise, you can get this book however you get books.
0: Yeah, Amazon, all your other Elk Lake books. Publishing, yeah.
1: Your whole collection.
0: Yeah.
1: Are they all Westerns, Andrew?
0: I have one contemporary novel. My publisher was a little shy about looking at it, saying, I don't want you to step out of your brand.
1: Yeah.
0: But they looked it over and they said, wow, this is fantastic. So they did also publish one contemporary novel. But my 13th that I've started is Western again.
1: All right. Short break. We'll come back with Andrew Roth. I'm Dave Congleton. This is KVEC. This is KVEC.
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0: We got news coming up at the bottom of the hour, and then the maestro Michael Novak is with us. We are back with author Andrew Roth. The name of the new book is Master Craftsman. Your website is?
1: AndrewRothBooks.com.
0: Christian Westerns.
1: Yes.
0: Who are the leaders in the field other than Andrew Roth?
1: Laura Connor Kessner. Francine Rivers just wrote The Lady's Mind. Lacey Williams.
0: Okay.
1: Wendy Kloppenstein.
0: I hear a lot of women's names.
1: Well, I am the rare exception. Most Christian historical fiction are women writers.
0: So how do I judge whether or not a Christian Western's any good?
1: Okay, that's a good question, because, you know, when self-publishing came in, it allowed people to step around the gatekeepers, right, the publishing houses. And so anybody could publish a book, and that's good and bad. That's fine. But they still kept the awards for quality. And so to throw a book into the awards, the different awards that are available in different genres, they still tend to be the directors of who is writing well. And I don't boast at saying that, but I am very pleased that I've been recognized by professionals in the industry. The Will Rogers Medallion is extremely prestigious. This is my third Will Rogers Medallion. And the SELA Award for Best Christian Western. I've won 2 SELA Awards.
0: So if I look for awards, if you've won awards, that tells me it's got to be pretty good.
1: Again, it depends on the award, right? You don't want to read the book that Bob's favorite award, favorite book award is winner. I mean, you want to look at the prestigious awards. I throw in... Every time I get a book published, I throw in on 4 main awards, and only 4. I throw in on the Will Rogers Medallion, the

0: American Christian fiction writers, historical fiction. I throw in on the Sela Award for Best Christian Western, and I throw in on the Christie Award for historical fiction. And they're hard to land.
1: So give us the pitch for Master Craftsman.
0: Jack Stapleton is a builder, is a craftsman on the East Coast, and his sister is trapped in an apprenticeship she can't get out of. Her boss is encouraging her or pushing her, pressuring her to marry his son. And the only way she can get out of her apprenticeship is to get married or to pay off the apprenticeship. So Jack, the brother, runs to the California gold fields to become an instant wealthy man so he can save his sister from an unwanted marriage while he's in California pursuing great wealth in the gold country, Sonora, Angel's Camp, Jamestown, Knight's Ferry. He falls in love.
1: Why doesn't he just grab a gun and go shoot the guy?
0: kind of save 200 pages. Yeah. So that's a great adventure story.
1: Is there no violence in a Christian Western?
0: There is, of course. Okay. I mean, it's American history. There is, of course. But instead of great gun duels, great gunfights that you might find in, say, Louis L'Amour, they're more of wholesome. I'm going to say Zangré, if you're familiar. Yeah. Zangré, where, yeah, they still had killing and fighting, but it was less aggressive than, say, Louis L'Amour, who was a great author.
1: I'm going to guess your books are way different. Ever watch Deadwood on HBO?
0: Exactly. Yeah, exactly.
1: I have a feeling, Andrew, yours is a little bit different take.
0: Yeah, and again, the point there is I want people to be able to say to their grandkids, to their children, to their grandparents, hey, read this book. It's fantastic. It's a great adventure story with a lot of meaning and depth. And in-depth character descriptions and watch these people evolve, and you don't have to apologize.
1: So if I take Master Craftsman and I take out all the faith stuff, does the story still stand on its own?
0: I think Jack would be lacking, right? The beauty of the book is Jack's development as a Christian, as a main character. He still is an adventurer. He still is doing amazing things in California, trying to save his sister from an unwanted marriage. But it's his spiritual development that makes the book appealing for a certain audience.
1: But can I not be a Christian and read your books?
0: I would say absolutely, because Christian or not, everybody wants to grow and mature and figure out life. And how do you tackle challenges? How do you learn from defeats and still become a better person? And I think that's what I'm writing towards is character. Character.
1: Andrew Roth on this broadcast. The novel is called Master Craftsman. It is his 12th book. He's got 5 awards already. He's working on his 13th book. You're going to find him on September 12th. Where?
0: The Parable in Arroyo Grande.
1: Or find him online at your website?
0: AndrewRothBooks.com.
1: So how?
0: And I have audio, too. I have, I'm on Audible.
1: How did you get your first break as an author?
0: I went to writers' conferences for 6 years and pitched to publishers up and down California, until I finally pitched to Elk Lake Publishing. And a lot of the publishers were very agreeable and said, wow, you're a fast writer, you're a great writer, your writing's great, but there wasn't a lot of interest in pushing Westerns. And so it wasn't until 2018 when they said, yeah, in fact, my publishing house said, we never want to publish Westerns. And they said, but after we read your book, we said, yeah, let's do this. And they have been so gracious. I've been very, very grateful to Elk Lake Publishing. Fantastic group of professionals. And I think Christian Westerns are booming.
1: So how long did it take then between the time you finished your first manuscript and the time it was published?
0: 6 years.
1: I want to repeat that question because I want this to sink in. How long did it take between the time you finished your first novel and the time it was published?
0: 6 years.
1: You see?
0: But I kept writing. I kept writing. So when I did get picked up, I was able to move books quickly into publication. And so, of course, I had to write a giant proposal for my first novel. But after that, I was able to just send in a paragraph and say, here's my next book,

0: Here's the word count. Here's the gist of the synopsis. And attached is the manuscript.
1: What did it do for your confidence, your writing ability to have that first book sold?
0: You know, I confess I was very apprehensive. I never thought of myself as a writer. I never wanted to write. I really think of myself as a school teacher. But as a history teacher, I know the West. I know stories. And my family really encouraged me to write, and I started, and I loved it. It's fantastic. And now I do feel much more confident, especially in my editing skills. I mean, of course, I have to go through rounds and rounds and rounds of edits, but I shudder to think how my first book must have looked to the editors when they got it. I feel more confident, but I still have lots to learn.
1: So as a historian, as a Western aficionado, the obvious question, Andrew, is that do you ever wish you'd lived it back in those days?
0: Without a doubt.
1: Tell me more.
0: I'm from Kansas. I was raised in Kansas, the heart of the Old West. It's just amazing. Coffeyville, the Dalton Gang, Dodge City, the cattle drives.
1: You'd want to live there in those days.
0: Oh, absolutely. What an exciting time. The train, the telegraph, the cattle drives, the gold rush, just so many exciting things. Westward expansion.
1: The violence.
0: Well, it's part of life, right? It was part of life. There's violence today. Go to Chicago. Yeah. I mean, today.
1: Hey, I'm from Chicago.
0: That's good. Okay. But I'm saying the violence back then was taken in stride, like almost like it is today. We still live in a violent society. But I think American West history is romanticized, but also beautiful, right? Opportunity, the American dream. Anybody willing to work hard could get land very inexpensively, but you had to build. And if you weren't willing to do that, you weren't going to succeed.
1: Have you ever heard the quote by Abraham Lincoln, "If I were to go west, I think I would go to Kansas"?
0: I've never heard that.
1: I discovered that last week. I'm like,
0: why would he do that? He was from Illinois.
1: Yeah.
0: I'm curious. He helped determine the route for the Transcontinental Railroad through the Platte River Valley in Nebraska. He was instrumental in pushing that. And so when the Transcontinental Railroad took off across the plains, so that's amazing that you could cross this country in 11 days after that, when it used to take, you know, 6-8 months, and now it took 11 days. So that's astronomical. So a great feat.
1: Andrew,
0: and to be a part of that, wow.
1: Andrew Roth, what's number 13 about?
0: Number 13, I'm also going to do a California gold, but I'm doing the southern Sierra Nevadas. I'm doing down east of Bakersfield, Kernville, Whiskey Flats. And so rather than placer mining in the streams like they do in gold country, this is quartz mining, where they pull the big rocks out of tunnels and pound them with stamp mills. It's different.
1: On the Frederick Law text line, listeners texting wanting to know some of your favorite Western movies of all time.
0: Big Jake. I'm a big John Wayne fan. Stagecoach. Good movie. I like Tombstone. Kurt Russell.
1: Love that movie.
0: Kevin Costner, Open Range.
1: Yeah.
0: A lot. There's a lot.
1: I can't watch Big Jake because they kill off the dog.
0: Right.
1: They kill off the dog. Like, are you kidding me?
0: Yeah.
1: Are you kidding me?
0: Yeah.
1: So I watch it up to like a half hour to go. Then I stop. Dances with Wolves.
0: Yeah. So.
1: Searchers.
0: The Searchers. Yes.
1: There we go.
0: Love it.
1: All right, Andrew, one last time, please. What's happening on September 12th?
0: I'm signing books at the Parable in Arroyo Grande from 11 to 1. And I'd love to have a lot of people come in and let me sign their books.
1: When might we see number 13?
0: I'll be done by Christmas.
1: Do we have a title?
0: No, it's titled Book 13 right now, so I do not have a title. I'll be done by, I'm going to guess, Christmas. I'll send it to my editor, and then I'll try to get a contract on it by middle of winter. And then hopefully, we'll see.
1: All right, Andrew, good to see you. Good luck with the book. I got about 30 seconds for a final thought.
0: Andrew Roth Books is my website, andrewrothbooks.com. Final thought, read Westerns. I think they're exciting, and they remind us of a wonderful time in American history.
1: ever stayed at the Zane Grey Motel in Avalon?

0: on?
1: I have not, but I've been there when I worked at Catalina. I worked on Catalina Island.
0: You got to go there.
1: Yeah.
0: All right, Andrew, thank you. Off we go. News, traffic, weather, back on the other side with the maestro. Stay with us.
2: From ABC News Tech Trends. Apple has pulled the wraps off two new computers. The new Mac Mini gets the company's latest M6 processor and starts just under $900. That's about $100 more than the last generation. Meanwhile, the more powerful Mac Studio can now be optioned with a souped-up version of the current M5 chip called the M5 Ultra. That will set you back at least $5,500. Uber is rolling out a new feature designed to give parents some peace of mind while their kids are in a rideshare. Now, after a parent hails a car for their child using Uber's teen accounts, they can watch a live stream of that ride from the selfie camera on the driver's phone. Uber says all videos will be deleted after 2 weeks unless a safety report is submitted. And to celebrate 25 years of Xbox, the company has revealed a lineup of special edition controllers, keyboards, and other peripherals, all of which are translucent green. With Tech Trends, I'm Mike Dubusky, ABC News.
3: ABC News, I'm Dave Packard. Hundreds of people are dead and more than 1,000 are missing after a giant mudslide and severe flooding in Nepal.
4: Nepal's tourism authorities say well over 500 foreign nationals are among them, including dozens of Americans. On the ground, this is an all-out mobilization. More than 9,000 army, police, armed police personnel have been deployed, using everything from bulldozers to dig people out of buried homes, sniffer dogs to search the debris, and helicopters ferrying in supplies and pulling out survivors.
3: ABC's Britt Clenett. President Trump taking his trade war with Canada to a new level. First, his executive order renaming Lake Ontario Lake America, then threatening to double tariffs on Canada-made cars and auto parts in January. The FBI says it's uncovered a sweeping cyber espionage campaign from a Chinese hacking group that's targeted some of America's most sensitive institutions, including power companies and hospitals. This is ABC News.
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8: KBEC 920 News Time, 4:33. Checking traffic, the usual slowing southbound 101 through parts of the five cities, Shell Beach, Arroyo Grande, and between AG and Los Barros Road. Be careful out there. Weather-wise, we have partly to mostly cloudy skies, a slight chance of a light rain shower, and temperatures anywhere from the 70s and 80s inland to the 80s in the coastal valleys, like Slowtown at the beach. These 60s and 70s. And tonight, a partial lunar eclipse that may get clouded in, though. So a good luck on that. That's weather and traffic and news together. Now, I'm Kurt Olson. 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

0: Olson, Mr. Sunshine. Thank you, Kurt. Always good to be in conversation with the maestro. Here he is, the one, the only, Mr. Michael Novak from Orchestra Novo. Michael, how are you?
1: Great, Dave. Good to see you.
0: Good to see you.
1: Thanks for having me.
0: How are you?
1: I'm well. I'm really well.
0: How's your summer?
1: It's been a good summer. I really enjoyed it. I got a chance to take a little time off, and now I'm back full bore work, and I like it.
0: All right.
1: I got used to being time off, but then I had to get back to work.
0: You don't want to ever retire?
1: Never.
0: Everybody had a guy in yesterday during the break. So, Dave, when are you going to retire? Everybody's always asking me, when am I going to retire?
1: Why would you quit something you love to do?
0: Thank you.
1: To do what?
0: Thank you. Thank you.
1: Thank you. I'll be on your show till you quit.
0: All right. Well, what am I missing since I'm not going to be in town on September 13th?
1: You are missing...
0: That's a Sunday.
1: Sunday, the 13th of September, yes.
0: What time is this event?
1: 3 o'clock in the afternoon.
0: I don't get in until 5. Sorry.
1: Darn you. Because you'd like to come to this. This is Orchestra Novo. We're doing our annual silent movie project. It's another double feature this year. As you may have remembered, we've been doing them the last several years now. We started off with Marion Davies' movie, Show People. And that was a big hit. And then we did 2 years of Harold Lloyd, The Freshman, and Safety Last. And then last year we did a double feature of Buster Keaton movies. What did we do? We did 1 Week and Sherlock Jr. And this year, I'm really excited because I'm in that process of really learning the music and watching the screen. What we do is we have a live orchestra playing music to a silent film. And right now I'm just going along, music, what's happening on the screen?
0: Yeah.
1: He turns to the left. Okay, well, that's where we should be when he turns to the left. You know, and there are these things, as you can imagine, when somebody gets punched, you have to have that punch sound at the right moment.
0: So what are the movies this year?
1: This one, we're starting off with a Laurel and Hardy movie.
0: No.
1: It's called Big Business.
0: Okay.
1: You ever heard of it?
0: Yes, but it's been a long time since I really... It's kind of like the Marx Brothers.
1: Sure.
0: At one point, I knew all about them.
1: Mm. You know, it's so interesting because when I was growing up, they were in talkies. So I always would hear, you know, Stan Laurel go, gee, Ollie.
0: Yeah.
1: But no, you can't hear him now. It's a silent film. I mean, he says it, and he's got the baby crying face when he does it. But it's about Christmas tree vendors in Los Angeles.
0: Hmm.
1: You know, I watched it a couple times originally. The composer, Robert Israel, who has been doing these compositions, the soundtracks, recommended that I watch this movie. And I watched it, and I thought, this is really a dumb movie. I don't want to do it. And then I told him that, and he said, well, that's because you haven't heard it with my music.
0: Oh.
1: And so I said, well, send me your music. And I watched it with his music, and it's excellent.
0: Hmm.
1: I mean, it's amazing how much the music kind of directs what's happening on the screen as well, as we know. The second movie we're doing is, we're going back with Harold Lloyd one more time, a very good movie called For Heaven's Sake. And he plays a filthy rich guy named Harold Manners, and money is absolutely no object for him. And he comes upon a mission downtown Los Angeles that's dire need of funds so they can build an actual mission for all the people that are on the streets that just need a place to go. And inadvertently, he ends up sponsoring this against his will. And there becomes this tussle about the whole idea until he meets the girl. The minister's daughter.
0: There's always a girl in these movies.
1: Always. Everyone, you know, except Laurel and Hardy.
0: That's right. Yeah, there was no romantic interest in a Laurel and Hardy movie.
1: Not really.
0: No.
1: But I will say, both movies are spectacular. And the timing and the hilarity, it just is nonstop. You know, with Laurel and Hardy, they just go over the top.
0: Yeah.
1: So it starts off really nicely. They're just going door to door, selling Christmas trees, and you know, people like, no thanks. And then it just gets ugly quick. And it gets really bad. And of course, at the very end, it says Merry Christmas. So we're all in that spirit.

0: So people can come in. It's at the CPAC, right?
1: Yeah.
0: Okay.
1: Cuesta.
0: And you're going to have the movies on the big screen?
1: Yeah.
0: And you're going to have a live orchestra doing the music?
1: Yes, sir. It's a very popular thing these days for orchestras to do soundtracks for movies. I mean, the Hollywood Bowl, they do several a year, so they can fit 19,000 people to watch Star Wars or Danny Elfman, movies.
0: How am I getting my tickets?
1: Yes, you can get your tickets by going to our website, which is orchestranovo.org. And it will bring up events coming up, and you'll connect with our movie date.
0: And this is going to be on Sunday, September 13th. I want people to stick around because in a little bit we're going to give away a pair of free tickets and then go enjoy for themselves. Is how many years now for Orchestra Novo?
1: This is the beginning of our 12th season, Dave.
0: Has it been that long?
1: Isn't that amazing?
0: Yeah.
1: It's a shock to me. But
0: and you're not retiring.
1: I'll never retire. Why would I want to retire? Unless I'm unable to do it, unless I physically cannot do it, that'll be a sad day for me. But otherwise, I mean, I'm enjoying myself more than ever.
0: It'll be a sad day on many levels. So what do you have planned for the season?
1: Let me just add one thing about For Heaven's Sake.
0: Sure.
1: I've been in touch with this composer in Prague, outside of Prague, named Robert Israel. He's been doing these film scores for years now. He told me about For Heaven's Sake for a long time, and I looked at it, and I liked it a lot. And I said, let's do it, Robert, last year. And he said, I don't have the music ready. Huh. Well, okay, so it turns out this piece has only been done in Europe once or twice before. So this will be a United States premiere that we're going to be doing on the 13th.
0: What distinguishes his music when he contacts you? Well, you haven't heard it with my music. Help me understand this.
1: Why his music is so different or better?
0: Yeah.
1: He really pays attention to what's going on the screen. All the years I worked in Hollywood, I've learned that the really great composers, they just know what's going to happen on the screen, and they twist the music just to help you out. So, for instance, with the Laurel and Hardy Big Business, it's around Christmas time, so you'll be hearing Christmas carols, that kind of thing. The For Heaven's Sake, which is a 1926 movie, so it's 100 years old, we're trying to revisit the sound of the Roaring Twenties. And he can do that really well. He's good at it. It's amazing how what a fine, fine composer he is.
0: All right, Michael Novak is with us. Short break. We'll come back and talk more about Orchestra Novo. And with Kurt's help, we'll give away a pair of free tickets so you can go to the big silent film screening on September 13th. A great time will be had by all. I'm Dave Congleton on AM 920 FM 96.5 News Talk, KVEC.
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0: All right, Dr. Armstead is going to join us after news at the top of the hour. Mr. Science will be with us tomorrow. Next week, I got no idea, but we'll work on it. I know this much. We've got the maestro, Michael Novak, 12 years and counting, with Orchestra Novo. Big performance coming up on Sunday, September 13th, which he's about to remind us of.
1: Right. On September 13th at 3 p.m., Orchestra Novo will be performing live to two silent movies. One, a Laurel and Hardy movie called Big Business. And we'll take a short intermission and come back and do another Harold Lloyd movie called For Heaven's Sake. Both made in the 20s. For Heaven's Sake is 1926. Big Business is 1929.
0: You going to talk at all about the movies on the 13th? You going to give any background?
1: You're
0: going to talk
1: at all about the movies? A little bit, sure. Okay. I mean, it's really interesting. I've spent so much time of my life down in L.A. I mean, I moved there in 1973 and kind of moved out in 2023. And it's just amazing to see how the town has changed back then. How much buildings are still there, what the streets look like, what the cars look like, what the trolley cars look like, what the horses look like in downtown L.A.
0: You know, I was just sitting here thinking, since COVID, I've gone down maybe three times. I used to go to L.A. all the time. I just don't go that much anymore. I guess I'm just getting
1: old. It's different, isn't it?
0: All right, Mr. Kurt Olson, let's do this. This is Sunday afternoon, September 13th at Cuesta College, the beautiful CPAC. Full orchestra with the maestro Michael Novak conducting. You're going to see a classic Laurel and Hardy movie on the big screen. You're going to see a classic Harold Lloyd comedy on the big screen. When's the last time you saw a silent movie on the big screen? How would you like to go? Mr. Kurt Olson, find us a winner, please. 805-543-8830. 805-543-8830. Kurt will pick a winner at random. I wouldn't wait too long because he's a busy guy. 805-543-8830. He'll pick a caller at random as our winner, and you'll get two free tickets Sunday afternoon, September 13th at Cuesta College. You've got classic silent movies. You got a live orchestra. What else do you need?
1: Kind of says it all right there. We need an audience. Yeah.
0: Okay. That's me and our winner. Here's Tim on KVEC. Hey, Tim.
2: Hey, thanks. This is great. I'm looking forward to the presentation at Cal Poly.
0: It's not at Cal Poly. It's at Cuesta.
2: Cuesta. Thank you. Okay.
0: How do we get you, Tim? What's the appeal of this?
2: I've seen the symphony play at Cal Poly before with the silent movies, and I loved it.
0: Yeah. Well, you're going to enjoy this. Hang on, Tim. Kurt will take your information, and you are the winner today. Michael, thanks for making those tickets available.
1: Happy to.
0: And I know that Tim will enjoy Orchestra Novo at Cuesta College.
1: Miyasi Hall.
0: Yeah. Well, don't say that because that gets really confusing because they're both.
1: Very confusing.
0: And we appreciate the support of the family so much. But it does get confusing after a while. All right. So beyond September 13th, what do you have cooked up with Orchestra Novo?
1: Well, we've

0: A couple of wonderful programs come up later in the year and into the next season. I'm looking forward to getting a little house concert going later in the year, which I always enjoy because it's a chance for us to meet our patrons in an intimate setting. And we just had one past Sunday that was just delightful. And so we'll be doing another one of those in February. We have a chamber music concert in Los Osos, which is going to be wonderful. It's February 13th. We have to be on the 13th right now. I wanted to do it February 14th because we like Sunday afternoons, but that's Super Bowl Sunday. So I wouldn't
1: dare. February 13th?
0: February 14th is Super Bowl Sunday.
1: Really, on Valentine's Day?
0: Yeah, and, that, really? And the whole program is based on Valentine's. We're doing the Wedding Cantata by Bach. Bryn Albanese is going to do some love songs. I've got a singer from Cal Poly, a wonderful singer.
1: You don't want to do that on Super Bowl Sunday.
0: No.
1: I interviewed a guy last week. He's a Disneyland expert. I said, what's the best day to go to Disneyland without missing a beat? Super Bowl Sunday, because it's empty.
0: That's when I used to drive to L.A., because it was a three-hour drive from here, my house to L.A.
1: Yeah.
0: Nobody on the road. Nobody. It was great. Got there, no traffic. So that'll be in February. And then in April 4th, Vivaldi Four Seasons. We're doing, again, with our lovely concertmaster, Bryn Albanese. So that's going to be...
1: You're doing the whole Four Seasons?
0: Probably all of them. Probably should do them all. Or else it would be the one season.
1: I know, but it's one of my favorite pieces of music.
0: You won't be on vacation this time, I hope.
1: What's the date?
0: April 4.
1: Well.
0: Uh-oh.
1: I don't know. This will be a reason to stick around for sure.
0: Thank you.
1: We're going to go to Chicago at some point in the spring.
0: Nice.
1: I haven't been back to my hometown in like 25 years.
0: Wow. It'll be great.
1: So we'll see.
0: But yeah.
1: You're going to do, with Bryn Albanese, you're going to do the Four Seasons.
0: Yeah, she's...
1: Wow.
0: It's excellent.
1: That's pretty darn impressive.
0: Yeah, it's going to be fun. We're going to have a good year this year. I'm really excited about it. So we keep plugging away and keep coming up with fun ideas for people and a little different than other groups in town.
1: We'll talk about that strategy, though, because as we both know, the arts have been taking a hit since COVID.
0: Yeah, they definitely took a hit since COVID. It really kept quite a number of people away for a long time.
1: Yeah.
0: And it's still a bit of a struggle because concert audiences generally are older. And so as they get older, they don't want to go out in the evening so much.
1: That's right.
0: They got used to just staying home. So we're trying to excite them to come on back and appreciate what a live performance is like.
1: But you're also doing it in the afternoon, which I think is a smart move, particularly for people who are interested in silent films. I think that's a very smart move.
0: Well, I think things are changing. In general, I think, especially in this city, I've noticed that most of the groups, the professional groups, the music groups, are doing afternoon concerts now.
1: Yep.
0: It's what we have to do to survive, get the most people there when we can.
1: Well, I'm just thinking through that, and... part of my problem is my eyes are just so bad. I don't like to drive at night. But
0: and that's true for a lot of people.
1: Yeah, take some water. That's fine.
0: Well, it's interesting, Dave, as you know and I know, schedules in this town are crazy busy right now. I mean, there's so many things going on. When you first came here, when I first came here, you know, there were only two or three things happening. Mozart Festival was in the summer for like 10 days.
1: There was none of the venues we have now. CPAC, Vina Robles, Clark Center, Cal Poly.
0: None of them.
1: Templeton. None of those existed.
0: We had
1: you guys used to perform at the church.
0: Well, before that, we were at the barracks in the back of Cuesta.
1: Oh, the Blakesley Auditorium?
0: Is that what it's called?
1: Yeah, I don't even know if it's still there anymore.
0: It was Blakesley Auditorium, yeah. And it was, the sound on the stage was great,
1: yeah.
0: But the walls had acoustical tiles in it, so the audience never got to hear the concert. It was made for the Army, so they could yell and shoot and

0: quarter.
1: Yeah.
0: 2 days ago for the first time in 20 years.
1: Is it not there anymore?
0: I don't know. We didn't go. We took a right instead of a left. So I don't know if Blake's Auditorium is there anymore. Mm. But you're right. That used to be the place before the pack came along.
1: Right.
0: And I guess they had some kind of, I think it was after the earthquake. There was a crack.
1: No, it was we were doing
0: it. You guys.
1: It was us, and it was raining out, and a roof leaked.
0: Okay.
1: So the whole place was getting soaked, and we couldn't do a concert. So we moved over to Chumash Auditorium, Chumash Hall, the student center at Cal Poly, which is a loud room. And all of a sudden, everybody got to hear the orchestra. It's like, wow, they're big.
0: We've been here too long.
1: No, where else would you go?
0: No, you and I have been here too long.
1: Where are we going?
0: I don't know, but we know where all the bodies are buried. We know all these stories.
1: I go visit those bodies regularly because many of them were my friends.
0: We have a couple minutes left. Michael Novak, let's remind folks the big performance coming up on September 13th.
1: Right, Dave, thank you for having me today. And just want to let everybody know that we're very excited. Orchestra Novo's coming back with one of our most popular events, the silent movie afternoon. Two silent movies, one with Laurel and Hardy called Big Business, and For Heaven's Sake with Harold Lloyd. And this will be a U.S. premiere of his music with that movie. As you know, I mean, the last 100 years, whenever they did the movie, there would be a piano player, an organ player, or somebody. Yeah. As a matter of fact, Suzanne Lloyd, his granddaughter, they're doing a show down in L.A. For Heaven's Sake the very same day with a piano player.
0: Wow.
1: So we got the orchestra part, and that'll be a lot more fun.
0: How am I getting my tickets?
1: You can go online and look at orchestranovo.org, one long word, orchestranovo.org, and you'll find events, and you can get tickets right there.
0: And you always welcome donations to support the organization.
1: That's how we live.
0: Looking for musicians?
1: Pardon me?
0: Are you looking for musicians?
1: We are set right now.
0: Okay.
1: Happily. So many of...
0: I'll put my violin away then. I won't apply.
1: Oh, were you going to audition? Were you? Always room for you, Dave.
0: Yeah. So, a couple weeks ago, Cameron at the Bay Theater had the Magnificent Seven on the big screen.
1: Oh, yeah. Is that Elmer Bernstein?
0: Yeah. And I was reading about it afterwards, and Eli Wallach, who plays the bad guy in The Magnificent Seven, said, once I saw the movie and heard the score, I told Bernstein that if I'd heard the music ahead of time, I would have ridden my horse differently. I thought that was such a great line.
1: I love that.
0: You know, how music influences, because that's, to me, one of the great soundtracks of all time.
1: It really is.
0: And I can't imagine that movie without that soundtrack. And then to hear Wallach say that.
1: I worked with Elmer on several movies. And I will say, he was really good. And there was one movie that I worked on out in the valley, San Fernando Valley. And every day the director would show up and just drive him nuts. You know, they'd go in the booth, take a listen, and it would be, let's go. No, they were talking and talking and talking, ready to go, talking and talking. Elmer would come out and be more frustrated. The third day, he would not allow the director into the building. They had guards outside saying, I'm sorry, Mr. Director, Producer, whoever you are, on Mr. Bernstein's orders, you're not allowed to come in.
0: And he could do that.
1: He could do that.
0: Wow.
1: And I love that. I do.
0: I know nothing about the guy but his music. Just, I grew up with that music.
1: Oh, yeah.
0: Magnificent Seven, The Great Escape.
1: Good stuff.
0: Good stuff. Yeah. Final thoughts, Michael Novak.
1: Well, happy to kick off our season with Orchestra Novo, our 12th season now, with this beautiful silent movie project on September 13th at Cuesta Pack. Get your tickets at orchestranovo.org.
0: All right, Michael, thank you. Off thank we you, go. 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